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4: Mariners with the day off today. They begin a crucial four-game series starting tomorrow in Texas. The team that sits ahead of them in the AL West by a half game. The Texas Rangers are in first place. So a four-game series. We'll see where everybody's sitting at the end of that one. But game one coming your way tomorrow. You'll catch it all right here. Seattle Sports on 710. Mariners made a move as it pertains to their coaching staff. Assistant hitting coach Bobby Magallanes has been relieved of his duties. So we'll see if that's got any sort of impact on what we've been seeing, or more importantly, not seeing from this Mariners offense. Taking a look at your scoreboard, some finals from today. Blue Jays take out the Rays 3-1 in Toronto. It was the Twins getting it done in 12 innings over the Guardians 3-1. Braves edge the Padres 6-5. Games going on right now. They're in the bottom of the fifth in Detroit. Royals and Tigers 0-0. Bottom of the ninth in St. Louis. The Diamondbacks are hammering the Cardinals right now. 10-2 the score.
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4: As we just said, Mariners on their way to Texas, or probably in Texas by now. 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
7: All right, we are back with the Cal Raleigh Show. Special guest today, Brian Wu. And I thought this would be a great, and first of all, love the apparel here.
8: It's my favorite shirt.
7: You're representing?
8: Yeah.
7: Okay, that's very
8: good.
7: It's
8: not like I wear it every day.
7: Is that why you let you be on the show?
8: I wore it specifically for the show.
7: You did? Okay. Where's your Brian Wu t-shirt?
9: I don't know where it's at, actually.
8: Probably not a whole lot of those floating around.
9: The Step Brothers one was cool, though.
8: Yeah, I don't know. I actually don't know where that one is. Yeah. I know my grandma has one.
7: There we go. That's what matters.
8: Yeah.
7: That's what matters.
8: She wants that shirt.
7: Yeah, so it took 5 years to get you on the show, Brian, but Cal finally said, it's okay. It's okay. You're allowed to come on and talk now.
8: Thank you.
7: You two have, I think, a unique relationship in that, obviously, there's the pitcher-catcher relationship, but you guys were roommates before. And we always talk about Logan being a roommate of yours way, way back.
9: Yeah.
7: But in your earliest days at the big league level, you stayed with Cal.
8: Mm-hmm.
7: How did that happen?
8: How did it happen?
9: I don't think we wanted to shell out. We wanted to try to be cheap and save money, so we were trying to be roommates.
8: I think I was supposed to... What was going on? I think I was looking around. Yeah, I was looking around with, like, Bryce and maybe Taylor Saucedo, and they weren't very efficient or involved on looking around to find something, and Cal was a little bit more, active on actually helping with the process.
7: Okay.
8: And so I kind of jumped ship, and we found something and ran with it.
7: So it was the stability of Cal Raleigh that...
8: Yeah. I knew Cal would probably be on the team, and, you know, he'd make a good amount of money and could help with the rent, and I didn't really know, you know, Bryce and Sauce were, who knows, so it was a much more reliable option.
7: We will go to Bryce on that for sure, we realize that. When did you first two meet?
8: I have no idea. I was probably in the minor leagues still.
9: Yeah, he was in the minor leagues, and they were telling me. I remember it was kind of him and Bryce, and they were. I remember catching one of his bullpens and catching a live BP of his, and I think he pitched in the fall league, and they were like, "Yeah, he had a really good fall league, and mm-hmm. looks really good."
7: So you think spring training?
8: I think it was before my first big league camp, probably. Because I got drafted in 21, 22 was my first year, and then, probably 23 before my first big league camp.
7: Okay, so down in Arizona then?
8: Yeah, in Arizona.
7: And they told you specifically, hey, go check this guy out, or what was it, catch him?
9: Yeah, I can't remember who, maybe it was Trent, or at the time maybe Max Wiener. I think they kind of was like, hey, if you get a chance, try to catch this guy, catch a bullpen. you kind of want to see what's on the horizon and mm-hmm. what it looks like coming out of their hand. And I remember doing that for him, doing that for Bryce, and I was like, yeah, looks pretty good. It kind of was exploding out of his hand, and I remember he was really, all I remember was he was really good about getting it away to the right-handed batters, like living on like the outer third. Mm-hmm. And that's just what I remember on field two. That was like my first impression. I was like, wow, he can really locate. Like that was my first take on Brian Wu. So
1: just fastballs.
9: And I don't even know when, I guess not until you got up to the big leagues. And then I didn't even catch his debut.
7: No, Murphy had
9: his
7: debut.
9: Mm-hmm. Want to talk about your debut?
8: Nope. This is the Cal Raleigh show.
7: There are a couple runs. That's okay. Yeah. What do you remember about him?
8: It was a quick one.
7: And what had you heard about him and throwing to him for the first time?
8: Yeah, it took a while for me to throw to him. The first time, so we met in Arizona, I think, before camp had started. I think we played golf a little bit. Obviously, I knew who he was. I'd hung out with, like, Emerson and Logan, so guys that had got drafted in years prior that knew him. It took a while, honestly, for me to meet him. But, yeah, I mean, I was... it's better, honestly, I think, if you get to know guys first off the field. Mm-hmm. So, like, spending some time golfing and hanging out away, and then easier, I think, to, like, build a relationship once you do get on the field. But it was pretty easy, I think. I mean, after my debut, I was like, maybe I should try the other catcher and see if my luck gets any better, because the first time didn't go great. And then, first time he caught me, I had a decent game. I think I had like 9 strikeouts, and that was my career high for like the rest of my career until about last year. So we were off to a hot start, and it stayed that way for till last year, till I had 13, and you also caught. So.
7: And I haven't had a ton of catchers catch you, but what's unique about him behind the plate?
8: What's unique about him? I say just the openness to learn, like, individually who pitchers are and what they're good at. And I think a lot of the time catchers kind of, they do their scouting reports and, learn about the guys, that you're facing, like how to call games against the hitters. But I think something that he does really well and Garv does really well is learning about what the pitchers do well and like what are our strengths and work those into the game plan, especially when you don't, either if you don't know the guy too much beforehand or like you haven't worked with him a whole lot before. Usually it's just like, all right, what do you got? What are your pitches? And we'll try to call a game within them. And then, he kind of takes the time to get to know, like, what makes you tick as a person and then who you are as a pitcher. And then kind of makes it easier to, like, get on the same page when you're out there.
7: How do you do that, Cal?
9: It takes time. It's part of the position. Kind of like you said, you try to learn the person first, off the field, or try to do stuff like that and try to learn, how they operate, how they got here, what makes them good, what kind of, what's their personality, what do they need when they're on the mound? Do they need a little more calming presence, or do they need a little more of like an aggressive type feel. So each guy's different. I've talked about it before. You know, you get 13 different personalities. Well, 12. Yeah, we got 13 right now. But yeah, you got different guys. So, and you just got to learn. You got to be open to learning, because like I said, you know, not each person is a cookie cutter approach of, you know, this guy needs to do this and so does everybody else. It's, you know, everybody's gonna be different and you're constantly evolving, and Brian's not the same as he was in 23 when he debuted, and yeah, I mean, he's constantly changing and everybody is. And you know, I think everybody can look at, you know, from when they started to where they're at now, all of our starters, and you know, you can see new things about them, different things, and you know, it's constantly evolving.
7: You say 23, and that just seems like that was yesterday, and it almost was yesterday, and it's really remarkable what you've done in a short amount of time. And I remember there was a turning point, and I believe there was a conversation initiated by you that it was time to take another step forward.
9: I don't know what you're talking about.
7: Brian?
9: No, I'm just kidding.
8: No, it's good. I mean, we've kind of just had... I think as our relationship's grown, just a number of conversations like over time of just what do you need, how to get better, you know, just little things. I think once you get to this level, it's all about just little adjustments, small margins that are like, everybody's so good. You know, when you get to this point, it's just like, how can you just take little steps here and there and improve little things here and there? I don't think it's about like making big changes or, you know, trying to reinvent the wheel of who you are. You got to the big leagues for a reason, but you know, just continuing to try to just round out the edges of how can you improve, how can you be more consistent, you know, all that stuff. I think that's something that I learned a lot from him, is just consistency beats everything else, you know, not trying to do too much or you know, make big changes, big improvements, just about consistency every day.
7: What was the biggest takeaway you had from him in your first year, maybe your second year?
8: Yeah, it's just the consistency. I think it's just like just the way he shows up to work every day. And catchers, I think everybody knows, have so much on their plate when it comes to meetings, when it comes to, you know, offensively, defensively, handling the pitching staff. It's a lot that goes into the position, and whether it's before the game and into the game, you gotta, you know, you're aware of situations, pitch calling and defensively, and you know, what does my guy need right now, and then offense, you know, handling your own stuff on the offensive end. Like it's a lot going on, but yeah, just the consistency of, you know, how he shows up every day, and the leader he is. And I think that speaks more to any like rah-rah speech, you know, that you could make. It's just the way that guys will show you by their actions what they're really about.
7: Brian, we've talked to Cal so much about managing pitchers. I'm going to put Cal on the spot. You can sit here and listen. How do you manage a catcher?
8: How do you manage a catcher? I don't know. Try to throw the ball in the square and not all over the place. For catchers, like I said, you got so much going on and so much to worry about. I think anything that we can do to kind of take some off of their plate, you know, whether it's scouting before games and going into games or meetings and kind of having a good idea on what you want to do, simplifying game plans, whatever it is to just take some off of their plate and kind of just let them do their thing when they're out there. Making sure he knows that he doesn't have to carry the whole thing on his own. You know, it's a same for us. It's like, you know, he'd be the first person to remind me, like after a bad game, it's like, it's always, you know, it's a team game. Whether it's, I could pitch great and we, you know, we lose 1-0, or I could pitch horribly and we win 10-9 or whatever it is. Like it doesn't matter. It's still, you know, it's still a team game. Everybody's pulling for each other and working for each other. So, yeah, just remembering that everybody's, you know, fighting in the same corner. Everyone's pulling the same rope. So just whatever I can do to help him, whatever he can do to help me, is kind of, that's what it's all about.
7: A quick association for you, Cal. You're catching Brian today. You're not really catching Brian today. He wouldn't be here, but you are. So you are catching Brian today. What's the first thing that comes to mind?
9: Honestly, I feel pretty good coming to the yard every day.
8: Great. I just get to call a bunch of fastballs.
9: Yeah.
7: There we go.
9: That's what it used to be,
7: there
9: for
7: we
9: sure.
7: Go.
9: Yeah. I mean, this first year, that was pretty much all I had. And, no, but I feel confident with all our guys going up there. But, yeah, I mean, it's been a lot of fun to see, like I said, obviously him, but everybody grow and see how they've individually, you know, gotten better each year. And he's kind of started to, you know, grow up and take ownership of his career. And it's been a lot of fun. I mean, you know, you're talking about a guy who didn't really even pitch a whole lot to begin with, you know, out of college. I think he went as a two-way, right? Like, he didn't even...
8: Kind of.
9: They got you there as a two-way, but then
8: you
9: pass.
8: You play some field.
9: But had injuries, and, you know, he kind of had to learn on the fly, and that's not the... That's, like, a super hard thing that kind of goes under the radar sometimes is, you know, guys having to learn in the big leagues. That's really hard. It's not easy, and, you know, give credit to him. He was able to...

0: super hard thing that kind of goes under the radar sometimes is, you know, guys having to learn in the big leagues. That's really hard. It's not easy. And, you know, give credit to him. He was able to, you know, learn and grow. And this is a lot about his character and, you know, type of person you are when you can do those things and make those adjustments at the highest level. Yeah.
1: Brian, what was the biggest thing that you were able to take out of last year into the off season to start this year and grow?
2: Watching Cal and JP, having, you know, guys like Gino and people last year that you can kind of see, you know, leaders, clubhouse, you know, good clubhouse guys, just what it takes to get to that point, to go deep in the postseason, you know, how long of a season it is, and then just how to stay, you know, consistent within a clubhouse and a team as well. You go through a lot of ups and downs as the season goes on, and just how to navigate those and, you know, be there for your teammates and show up when the time is right, and then, you know, just give yourself a chance when it gets down to the end of September that, you know, you just want to be in a position to go deep in the postseason and make a run, but you just got to get there and, you know, have the right guys and have a good clubhouse where guys are just pulling for each other, and then, you know, once you get there, it's anything goes.
1: Sounds very Cal. Hey, you guys will go back to what we started with. You obviously, you were roommates, you're friends. You're not just teammates, you're friends. Take baseball out of it. I want to ask each of you about the other. Baseball's out of it. What is the best subject or advice if you had to go to Cal for some advice on something that is not baseball?
2: Oh, God.
1: What would it be? And Cal, if you had to go to Brian for advice on something that is not baseball.
0: That's a great question.
1: What would it be?
2: I don't know.
0: Girl advice?
2: No, they're going to keep that off. I'll say he's a good like man's man. He knows his way around like a toolbox, and, you know, if you got to like stuff around the house you got to fix, or I don't know, he's probably a lot more handy than I am. That's a very dad-esque.
0: Yeah. Honestly.
1: Well, have you seen him fix things before?
2: Yeah, when we lived together, it was always, he was the one fixing things, probably not me. Good on the barbecue, good grill.
0: Yeah, not bad.
2: Yeah.
1: Okay.
2: Yeah, very dad. Very dad-like.
0: Dad-esque.
2: Yeah. Dad humor.
0: I get that a lot.
2: Yeah.
1: All right,
0: Cal,
1: do your best here. What about Brian?
0: That was a really good answer. Okay, I got a few. I'd say if I was going to take a trip to Hawaii, this guy knows everything there is to know about Hawaii.
1: Yes.
0: So he knows the island, so I would definitely go to him for advice about what to do. I would go to him for advice about golf. He's really good at golf. He's got a really good swing. It's very similar to like how he pitches. It's very smooth,
1: okay.
0: Very controlled, good tempo. So he's definitely a better golfer than I. Let's see. What else would... Fashion, for sure. He's very fashionable.
1: Well, the big dumper shirt.
0: I know, yeah. But, yeah, I mean, he's very up to date on, like, what's in and trendy.
2: We went two very different directions with this answer.
0: I know. But I say those three things are very good, but...
2: I'll take that.
0: I say that's a pretty good...
2: That's a pretty good list.
1: Yeah, that's a good combo there.
0: I would
1: cover a lot of bases.
0: I definitely listen to those, but...
1: Okay.
0: No, but he's... I mean, we're now neighbors in Arizona as well, so... Someone neighbor.
1: So you're going to go over and fix things at his house, and you're going to pick out outfits for him?
0: Yeah,
2: and I'll give him golf lessons. And
1: golf lessons?
2: Show him what to wear.
1: If it gets too hot, head to Hawaii?
2: Yeah.
0: Both had the idea of going there, so.
1: Very good. Okay, last question here. We're kind of auditioning. We did this with Garber. We're going to do it with you, too, except we're going to do it with three picks. You two are picking dodgeball teams. I want the first three picks.
2: Oh, boy.
1: From this team.
2: Like... Two different teams. I'm a captain.
1: Yep, you're
2: a captain.
1: He's a captain. Who are your first? You'll go back and forth.
0: Did I already pick one?
2: Oh, boy.
1: You picked a first pick, but we're doing three this time.
0: What if we did golfers?
2: That would be...
0: That'd be fun.
2: That'd be interesting.
0: Dodgeball?
2: Dodgeball.
0: I mean, they would all be pitchers, probably.
2: Yeah. Who gets first pick?
1: Well, you guys can decide that.
2: I think I got my pick.
0: Go ahead.
2: I think first pick, I will take George, because George is... Uber athlete, good at everything. I've never seen him throw a dodgeball, but I would imagine he probably can put it where he wants and
1: For the record, he was the first pick in the other time we did this. Wow.
2: He's an easy pick. Okay. I feel like everybody.

0: Gibbs is like, George is like one of those guys. Is just, he picks up a ping pong paddle, he beats everybody. He's good at basketball. He's good. He's best golfer on the team. Like, he's just good at everything.
1: Okay. It's a big target. That's all I'm saying there. Okay.
0: Big target, but
1: who have you got?
0: I trust him.
1: Your first pick.
2: I would probably go Mooney. Mooney. I think I would just go straight power. So I'd go Mooney, and then my second pick would be.
1: Oh, no, no. You go now.
2: It's a snake draft.
0: Snake draft. Oh,
1: okay,
0: snake
1: okay.
0: Draft,
1: so. No, sorry. Go on. Carry on.
2: I go Mooney, and I go Logan.
0: Okay.
2: Yeah. I'm just going straight, like, power.
1: Logan on your team. You don't want to throw dodgeballs at Logan?
2: No, he'd be on my team.
1: Okay.
0: That's a big target.
1: All right.
2: He's slinging it, though.
0: I'll take Louis's upshoot.
1: Here.
2: Yeah.
1: Ah.
0: You're not gonna see that one coming up.
1: I feel like he's gonna stay out of the way too. He's not gonna get hit.
0: Yeah, he's very like agile, probably. Yeah. I don't know. I can just see him throwing a dodgeball and it going that way.
1: We'll have to go talk to him about that.
0: I bet you Louis never thrown.
1: I'm sure he's not.
0: I don't know how popular dodgeball is in the Dominican Republic.
1: Well, we'll get to the bottom of it. Last pick.
0: Snake draft.
1: Oh, wait, now you go back. Okay. Just staying out of this.
2: Don't overthink it.
1: Just like on the mound.
0: Do I want that guy on my team?
2: I don't know. You're overthinking it.
0: I'm overthinking it.
2: Just pick somebody. It's not life or death.
0: It is, though.
2: You're like your golf game right now.
0: No.
2: Bad tempo.
0: No. You just said I had good tempo.
2: Good tempo of your swing, bad tempo of pace of play.
0: No, my pace of play has gotten better.
2: It's gotten better. It used to be really bad.
0: All right.
2: We're going to speed this up.
0: I'm taking JP.
2: That's what I was going to take.
0: Yeah, taking JP.
2: I was going to take JP because of all the arm slots.
0: Yeah, that's what I was thinking.
1: Ah, okay.
2: Oh.
0: It also depends if we're playing with, like, the real dodgeballs or if we're playing with, like, the PE dodgeballs.
2: You're overthinking it.
0: Nope, that's details.
2: You're overthinking.
0: That's details.
1: Yeah, you have one last pick.
2: Let's go Bizardo.
0: Oh, not where I thought you were.
1: Sneaky pick.
2: Yeah.
1: That might be sneaky good.
2: I know.
1: Yeah.
2: I feel like he could
0: front hip right in the cheek.
2: He could hit somebody pretty good, I think.
1: Guys, thank you.
0: Yeah.
2: Thanks, Shannon.
3: That was the best part of the interview.
4: I know. Nice job by Shannon, because that's kind of like, you know, around Halloween, we're like, what are your favorite, you know,
3: candies,
4: and you get like a million responses, and yeah, so interesting choice.
3: Like, you're overthinking it.
4: Yeah, he said that like three times to him. So.
3: He doesn't like pitchers that think.
4: Yeah.
3: He's made that clear. So good stuff from Shannon and the Cal and the latest installment of the Cal Raleigh Show, which again is presented by the Puyallup Tribe of Indians. Well, we'll get some more insight on the Mariners' move today with their coaching staff with Adam Jude of the Seattle Times. He's going to join us next with Wyman and Bob at Seattle Sports on 710.
5: I'm Steve the Wingman with the 700 ESPN Spokane Sports Center. The Seattle Mariners dropped their contest with Cincinnati yesterday 5-3 and lost the last two games of the set. The M's currently have a 51-52 record and they're a half game out of first. Seattle gets today off before starting a huge four-game series in Arlington against the first-place Rangers tomorrow. The Gonzaga men's basketball team announced yesterday that they'll meet up with UCLA again this upcoming season. The Zags and Bruins will square off on December 5th in Anaheim as part of the West Coast Hoops Showdown. They'll mark the seventh straight season the Bulldogs and Bruins will meet, with two of those matchups coming in the NCAA tournament. All time, GU holds an 8-3 advantage in the series, with the Zags earning an 82-72 victory over UCLA last season in Seattle. The Spokane Indians fell to the Dust Devils last night 6-5. Spokane and Tri meet at Avista Stadium tonight at 6:35.
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3: The Mariners making a move with their coaching staff, relieving assistant hitting coach Bobby Magallanes of his duties. And we had talked about it earlier in the show, Dave, saying, look, I'm not around the team every single day. I don't know. Maybe he's got more responsibility than I'm giving credit for, because on the surface, this seems like just sort of a performative move. But A guy who's much closer with the team is with us now, covers him for the Seattle Times, does a great job with that. Adam Jude is here with us. How are you, man?
18: Afternoon, fellas. Thanks for having me.
3: Well, it's good to talk to you. We appreciate you cutting out some time for us. And you tell me, am I understating his role with this offense? Because on the surface, you're getting rid of an assistant hitting coach whose job it is to sort of implement the plan put in place by the hitting coaches and those above him. How much responsibility did he truly have with this offense?
18: I mean, Bobby Mangiannis had his fingerprints all over this this offense, and a really well-liked and respected guy in the clubhouse. I know the players liked him. But, it was a pretty close-knit team with the hitting coaches. Bobby Mangiannis worked with just about all the guys real closely with Kevin Seitzer. Obviously, they break up sort of the day-to-day duties, right? Kevin Seitzer, I know, is a guy who loves grinding on film, and he's breaking down both of the hitters and of the opposing pitchers that day or the next day. And Bobby, for a lot of these guys, was kind of the hitter whisperer. I think he deserves a lot of credit for, Randy Rosarena's breakout this year. He was a guy, Bobby Mangiannis, who was the Team Mexico hitting coach their last two World Baseball Classics. So I think he got pretty close with Randy there. I do know he worked closely with Dom Canzone too, and who's been better than Dom Canzone for the Mariners the last calendar year. That said, when you look across the board, obviously the Mariners' big weakness, the big bugaboo, is the offense at large, and that's especially been the case over the last month. The numbers are just flat out ugly. There's no other way to put it. They're basically the worst offense in baseball. This has been kind of a feast or famine offense when we think about the Mariners the last really 5 years or so. When they hit home runs, right, they win games. When they don't hit home runs, they're not going to win usually. And yet, over the past month, they're dead last in baseball with 28 home runs in the last 32 games. So you can't even count on that right now. And so what are they as an offense? What's their identity? They're really searching right now. And to your point, this is a bit of a performative move, yes, because it's the assistant hitting coach. It's not like they're cleaning house. It's not like they're changing overall philosophies by any means. But they had to do something here, and I guess this is what they decided was the right move, whether it's trying to send a message to the rest of hitters, whether it is trying to maybe pivot slightly on some of the teaching points or some of the scouting or whatever it might be. Somebody had to fall on the sword, I guess, and the front office obviously decided that Bobby Mangiannis was going to be the move. Whether this is a precursor to something bigger in terms of a trade, as a deal at the trade deadline coming up, or moving and shifting around the batting lineup, I think we'll have to wait and see here until they take the field tomorrow and we're around the team again. But this may be the first of several moves here over the next 10 days or so.
4: Oh, wow. Hey, Adam, like Bob said, I mean, you're always around the team. What do you expect the reaction is going to be? Because I know I've been a part of that, and you kind of feel responsible as a guy on the team. What do you expect as far as the reaction?
18: Yeah, I don't think it'd be a popular move inside the clubhouse. Again, I hadn't heard of any particular incidents, and everything the guys I've talked to over the last year and a half working with Bobby Mangiannis is that he's well-liked and well-respected guy. So, yeah, to your point, I think when players aren't performing up to their expectations, they're going to feel responsible. Well, obviously, Bobby wasn't the guy stepping in the batter's box and trying to hit. This falls on the guys who are not performing up to the back of their baseball card, as you say. This has been a disappointing year for so many guys, and no one more than the guys in the middle of the lineup right now. If they get Josh Naylor going, if they get Cal Raleigh going, if they get Julio looking like his normal second half, Julio, I think this offense is obviously going to look dramatically different, but they haven't been anywhere close to that, these guys. And again, Cal's had the biggest drop off of really anyone in baseball this year and anyone in baseball in recent memory. But, it's been 6 weeks since Josh Naylor's hit a home run too. Julio has been injured, but he really fell off there in June as well. They need those middle of the lineup guys to do what they're supposed to do. They need Brendan Donovan to come back at some point and kind of set the table at the top of the lineup. Really, it's been a disappointing year up and down that lineup, really, other than Randy Rosarena and Dom Canzone and Cole Young. So it's certainly not on one hitting coach or one guy to do the heavy lifting here or to be accountable. But It's got to be a collective effort, and maybe this is one of the things that sort of lights the fire with them.
3: Adam, how crucial are these final 59 games to the future of Dan Wilson as a manager?
18: Wow, going big picture, big question. I mean, it's fair. It's a fair question. It really is. The expectations are so high, and, you know, that they should be. They openly embrace them, and we all were in spring training. You guys were there. To me, this was, you know, on paper, the most talented Mariners roster they've probably had in 25 years, right? And, you know, no one could have predicted, you know, collectively the drop off like this offensively. And I'll be honest, I tend to roll my eyes whenever I hear some of the gripes about the piggyback pitching plan and the bullpen usage stuff. It's like, to me, those are number 99 and 100 on the list of the Mariners' issues right now. It's just that none of the pitching stuff to me holds much water. I mean, it's if these guys were hitting even just at a major league average level, this team would be far clear in first place in the AL West, I feel like, right now. And I feel like we've been saying that for just about every year the last handful of years, except last year when they really, really turned it on the second half. It's been a disappointment up and down the lineup. I hear from the fans all the time on social media, my email account blowing up. Friends and family, everyone has questions. And yeah, to answer your question, like this is the time where Dan Wilson proves his worth as a manager too. He's still pretty raw at this in a lot of ways, but I know the guys really love him too and respect him. And he gives these guys in the clubhouse a lot of autonomy and a lot of freedom, and he really trusts them. And now is their time to repay him for that trust and belief and love that he's shown them. And they've got to figure it out, and they're running out of time to do it. Again, this trade deadline is shaping up more and more to be a really crucial one for the Mariners. We know how aggressive Jerry and Justin are conditioned to be the last handful of years, and it feels like that now they have to do the serious heavy lifting that, you know, even a couple months ago we didn't think they would have to be doing right now.
4: Yeah, so Adam, you expect that they're gonna ramp it up a little bit as far as, you know, because it's what's going on in the American League is crazy. Mm-hmm. But, you know, as far as you know, how Jerry reacts to that, Jerry and Justin, what do you think? Yeah. What do you think the adjustments have been?
18: Yeah, I mean, the American League, I don't think has ever been more winnable, has it, in recent memory at least? And even though the Mariners are one game above 500 now, they're only a half game out in this division. And you win the division, you know, you get one of those top three seeds, you get home field, at least for the first round, potentially a second round. We saw how well that worked out for the Mariners last year, you know, in that first round at least. And, you know, getting within eight outs of the World Series, they play so much better at home. Their record indicates that this year. The pitching is so much better at home, but they got to go for it. They put themselves, their window is wide open right now. You know, again, they've underperformed for the better part of 4 months now, but I think they believe if they're able to turn a corner and perform closer to what we all expected them to, they still have a chance to be one of the best teams in the American League, if not the best team in the American League. Again, a lot still has to go right, but I don't think you have to squint too hard to really see it. And yeah, that's even with, you know, not necessarily all of the middle of the lineup guys peaking either here in the second half. If you just get couple of those guys hitting and turning a corner. I think we saw some really good signs the last couple of days from Julio. Obviously the home run, but he had two balls at 109 plus yesterday. The ball's jumping off his bat like we've seen so often in the second half. Again, it's only a couple of days, but to me it looked a lot closer to the Julio we know he can be and has been in the past. But yeah, this is the time. I've been writing it for a few weeks now that obviously they're more open to moving a starting pitcher right now than they have been really at any point in the last 5 years. And, you know, we've seen George Kirby's name float around there. We've seen Emerson Hancock today. And, yeah, I would expect, obviously, they're going to try to move Luis Castillo if they can. That's going to be more challenging because of the contract and the money owed the next year. But they're going to do something, and they have those young guys waiting in the wings to come up and help either in the rotation or the bullpen at some point. There's a lot of moving parts, a lot going on, and that's why I do feel like, you know, this series in Texas is not only important for the division standing and trying to get right, but really to set the stage for next week and next weekend going into the trade deadline, too.
3: Adam, real quick, we're up against the break, but I want to get a thought from you just on a target at the trade deadline. We have a lot of people texting in sort of daydreaming about Mason Miller. And look, I'd love to see him in a Mariner uniform, but that doesn't address your biggest hole, in my opinion. Sure. Yeah, the bullpen's had moments of not being great, but that's far and away down the list of priorities, in my opinion. You need that right-handed bat. You need some help for the lineup. Yeah. What, in your opinion, is their biggest need?
18: Yeah, it's a good question. They have multiple needs, obviously. I'm writing a little bit more about Mason Miller and how realistic that could be or would be here this weekend. I'd be surprised if the Padres actually made him available. I think they're going to listen, but it's really going to take a lot, and I don't think the Mariners would want to give up, you know, as much as it's going to take. I do know a guy that was just here this week with the Cincinnati Reds, Spencer Steer, a right-handed bat who can play really all over the field, basically, you know, right-handed version of Luke Raley, plus he can play infield. I think that's a guy the Mariners would love to have on their roster in some form or fashion here. And again, I don't think the Reds are shopping him, and it might be a little painful what you have to give up, but I think that's a guy the Mariners will try to pry away from the Cincinnati Reds to kind of help out the lineup.
3: Adam, as always, we appreciate the time, my friend. Have fun out there, and we'll talk when you get back.
18: Thanks, Hells. Appreciate it.
3: Thanks, Adam. There you go. There's Adam Jude of the Seattle Times weighing in on the move made by the Seattle Mariners and relieving assistant hitting coach Bobby Magallanes of his duties. All right. There is one guy who we know will absolutely be on the Mariners' top 50 list. We'll learn more about that and what we learn. Coming your way next with Wyman and Bob at Seattle Sports on 710.
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31: What you just said is one of the most insanely idiotic things I have ever heard.
32: What did we learn today?
33: No one's a bigger idiot than me.
34: But it is. It's the easiest way out.
3: So there's one guy we know will absolutely be on the Mariners' top 50 list.
35: Oh, yeah.
3: That's not named Ken Griffey Jr. or Ichiro or Randy Johnson or Jr. or Edgar.
35: Not even named A-Rod. I think it's this guy who you guys were talking about earlier in the week.
36: I'm an energy boy.
3: Oh, he was so funny. That guy was so funny. Do you remember him?
4: Vaguely, but yeah. I remember some of the antics. And you were talking about, I didn't see the national anthem thing.
3: Oh, you got to look. It's probably on YouTube. Yeah. It had so many views where he was, and he wasn't mocking. He was a goofy guy who liked to, he was very, very animated. And he would, there's just a video of him. It looked like he was just screaming the national anthem as it was being played.
4: Yeah.
35: So, yes, not really, but that we had to bring that clip up. Matt found it. You guys were talking about it the other day, and yeah, it is a classic.
3: What was it labeled?
35: No, we had to find the raw audio, right?
3: Oh.
35: You had to just go back.
3: It wasn't just the clip?
37: It was 2 days ago. I already can't remember where I found it.
35: Matt can find anything in these archives. No, he found that one. No, we did actually learn some things today, including that when talking about a first pitch, when you're throwing one out there, Wyman, very confident he would hit triple digits, except for just one little setback he had.
3: It's 60 feet 6 inches, but it looks so much further away when you're standing next to it.
4: Yeah.
3: You're going, wow, these guys are hitting triple digits from this distance?
4: Wow. Yeah, it's impressive. Of course, I couldn't do it right now because I blew out a flip-flop on the stairs and jammed my shoulder again, killing me.
3: Blew out a flip-flop. It just broke. I was just walking.
4: That's what happens.
3: Did you catch it on the stair or did it just give way?
4: It just gave way. It blew out.
3: Was it old?
4: It was a blowout.
3: Was it an old one?
4: Yeah, they were old.
3: Okay.
4: And there was some duct tape involved on the flip-flop, I will admit.
3: The Gorilla tape.
4: And then Shannon was like, just throw it away. And I'm like, no, really? I did. I threw them away. But
3: I feel like you're my dad's younger brother or something. Yeah. You guys just tape it. It's still good. You can still use it.
4: Yeah.
35: You still have the visor, though, right? The one that Tyler Lockett called out like 7 years ago now at this point.
4: Yeah, he thought it was a Philadelphia Eagle one because
3: the color had changed so much.
4: It was a combination of Seahawk blue and dirt.
3: Do you still have it?
4: Yes, I do.
35: I'll see it on Monday.
4: I wore it during the pandemic almost every day. My wife tried to throw it away. It's like, no. Can you wash it? She washed it. So now it's a little better.
3: What else did
4: we
3: learn?
4: There's no duct tape on it, though.
35: No. All right. Yeah. Well, you got that going for you. Yeah. Well, and speaking of the 50th top player, 50-player weekend, that anniversary, we did learn what it will sound like if A-Rod does come back for that.
3: There are people that are listening to us now that weren't alive when he left. Mm-hmm. So some people have just been taught, I'm supposed to dislike this guy.
4: It doesn't really sting the way it does for some of the, like you said, older people. So we're going to have a bunch of grumpy old people out there that don't like A-Rod. That's right.
8: Boo! I'm really angry at you still.
4: Bob with a new voice. We got a new voice for the show.
3: The angry old man.
4: Remember Brock and Salk were calling us the two Muppets that are up in there?
3: Oh, yeah. What are their names?
4: I can't remember. Do you know the old man Muppets? Matt would know this, but he's
37: Statler and Waldorf.
4: Is that who it is?
37: Yeah, up in the balcony making fun of people.
4: And I remember that Kyle was like telling him, hey, tone it down on that, leave. And I was like, I thought it was actually kind of funny and appropriate.
3: Yeah, well, that'll be a lot of what you see in the stands if A-Rod's there. You'll see the older generation booing him.
4: Yeah, well, I get all the, enhancement stuff, the steroids and all that, that's a legitimate gripe, but
3: they're just mad. We got text today. Well, I'm not mad about the drugs. I'm mad that he left for money. I'm like, why? He left for $250 million.
4: Yeah.
3: He was not offered anything close to that here.
4: It was a ridiculous amount of money at the time. I mean, come on, you'd do the same thing.
3: Yeah.
4: Try to act like you. Oh, that's okay. I'll settle for, half of that.
3: Yeah. I'll take $100 million less.
4: Yeah.
3: Did we learn anything else?
35: No, that is it.
3: It's all
35: except for the old man voice. That was great.
3: Yeah,
4: we got a new voice for the show. Can't wait.
3: The cranky old man out there booing former Mariners. Well, we'll see. I'm anxious to see the list.
4: Yeah,
3: just to see how they fill out the 50.
4: I was just looking at Mike Zunino.
3: Yeah,
4: I hope he can. I would love to see Mike Zunino.
3: We'll see if he's on there. Yeah. Based on some of the names that were on the list you gave me, he would absolutely be on there because you said some names I hadn't even heard of.
4: Right.
3: All right, that's going to do it for us. Our thanks to Adam, Jude, and John Morosi for joining us on the program. If you guys missed any part of the show, we're going to send this to a different conversation, aren't we? Yeah. All right, we'll talk Devin Witherspoon next.
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3: Text line is there for you at 866-979-3776. You guys want to weigh in on the Mariners or the Seahawks, who are getting ready to get a full training camp underway. We're going to be out there broadcasting beginning on Monday, so make sure you tune in for that. Meanwhile, we got a little bit more information on a situation we've been talking about, and that's the contract of Devin Witherspoon. We thought that was going to be a quick, easy thing. They got the JSN deal done really quickly. So you thought, oh, all right, well, the guy that was drafted with him, actually drafted ahead of him in the same draft, obviously he's going to be next, and that should be easy. And that contract offer was made, according to the math of Brady Henderson, a little over 4 months ago, I guess, at this point. And nothing has happened, but Ian Rappaport was on Good Morning Football talking about this, and he was listing the average annual value that the Seahawks have reportedly, again, this is nothing confirmed, but have reportedly offered Devin Witherspoon.
2: My understanding is the Seahawks and Witherspoon have been in intense negotiations for the last several months on a deal that will almost certainly make him the highest paid cornerback in the NFL previously, or currently, I should say. It's $31 million per year in new money. $32 million per year would be the new benchmark for Devin Witherspoon. Would be very surprised if a deal doesn't end up around there for the Seahawks star. Really just a matter of the two sides agreeing on a number and getting this deal done. The Seahawks have made an extraordinary effort to try to make this happen. We will see if Witherspoon ends up accepting and if the two sides end up coming together and solidifying this deal.
3: Does that give you, if that is, in fact, what they've offered? Now, we don't know the particulars. It seems like they always get into the big numbers for public consumption, but the number they care about is what's guaranteed. What am I guaranteed to get in this? You can tell me it's a contract worth $150, but when only $60 is guaranteed, what is it? It's no good. So yeah, it feels like maybe they agree on the overall total value, perhaps, but the guaranteed number is going to be the one that the player and the agent truly care about.
4: Yeah, I think another number that's important is the upfront money, too. Because remember with Jaron Reed, and look, I don't blame Jaron Reed, because Jaron Reed thought that he should be getting a new contract at the time. Mm-hmm. So he ended up signing a deal with the Chiefs, and but the Seahawks wanted to pay him his salary, like in a lump sum. And
3: I think it was $9 million at the time, wasn't it?
4: It was $9 million. Yeah. And it was, it's one of those things like, if there's $9 million on a piece of paper, that's one thing. But if it's $9 million in your bank, it's really good. So, I thought a lot of people will criticize Jay Reed for that, but I think more than anything, he just wanted to move on. He was like, hey, I think they should give me a new contract. And so, the way that John does business is such that, Jay Reed goes to Kansas City for a while, and then I think, did he end up
3: Green Bay?
4: Yeah. And they was with Green Bay, and then he came back, and now he's like a pillar on this defense. So the Seahawks, I think the way that they do, business, it just, I don't think it pisses anybody off. Sometimes the guys that are going out the door are angry, but they always are, right? Mm-hmm. So, but I just think the way that they do business, and there's other ways to make a contract more, more attractive. So, like you said the other day, and it makes perfect sense to me, it's like the second he's the highest paid, somebody else is going to, come in there and do it, or it's going to be next year. It's only going to last for a year. And I mean, is that really something that you need? I mean, if you look at the details of what I think it's probably cool. It's probably a lot of pressure too, to be like the highest paid at your position.
3: Yeah.
4: But I don't know. That seems fleeting to me. Because it's going to be.
3: It is. Yeah. It's very fleeting, no matter the position.
4: Yeah. So, I mean, I think, maybe it's upfront money, maybe it's guaranteed money, like you said. I just don't see. I mean, if you just look at the relationship, like Schneider and especially Mike McDonald, he loves Spoon. There's just no way that they're, going to get sideways with each other, I don't think. So, I think that'll be interesting to a lot of people. But to me, I'm just like, just get it done, man. Yeah. And just let's get you in camp. And, you know, because he, like you were saying the other day, I mean, when everybody's out there screaming and yelling, you can hear him. He is constantly talking, and it's just, he's just a energizer, man. So he's important to have out there.
3: Now, his agent is the same agent for Christian Gonzalez, right?
4: Yeah.
3: They have the same agent. And Daniel Jeremiah was on with Brock and Salk, and he was talking about that, and he thinks Gonzalez ultimately gets more money, and that's why the Witherspoon contract happens first.
0: Yeah, and I also just think the size, I mean, you know, not that it's had any impact on Witherspoon's, you know, production and what he's done and how great he is as a player. But I just think if you're thinking from a prototypical and think longevity with size and those things, that Gonzalez is going to fetch a little bit more. So,
5: so you think Spoon gets done first, and then
0: I think Spoon gets done first, and I think Gonzalez gets piggybacks off that and gets a little bit more.
4: Hmm. Interesting. Yeah. So, again, I mean, he might be the highest paid corner for like 3 days or something.
3: Yeah.
4: You know, so. Yeah, I don't see that. The other thing is, you know, just the way that they structure. Somebody was saying that, you know, somebody I think texted in about Derek Hall's deal and how he took like $6 million less per year than what Boye Mafe got because it was a lot of, you know, more guaranteed money.
3: Mm-hmm.
4: The one thing I would say about that is that, like, when you're young, like, if you're an older player, yeah, you want the guarantees there because you're not quite sure, you know, you start to, but when you're a young guy who's in his mid-20s, even late-20s, and you're kicking ass, you're like, hey, I'll make the number. Trust mm-hmm. me. I'm going to be playing. I'm going to be, so they don't, I don't think they care as much about the guaranteed money. It's like, how much can I, cause I know I'm betting on myself when I'm young.
3: Yeah.
4: You know, so it might be something like that. Maybe there's not more guaranteed money, but, you know, he just wants the number and he wants to be able to make, you know, play up to it. And you know that he's going to hit all the markers in his mind. And I just think he's just such a unique football player. I don't think it really matters about whether it's up front or whatever. I think he's going to kick ass either way. And I think it's going to be money well spent.
3: Do you think he's concerned with being the highest paid and knowing his agent represents the guy that may surpass that? As you said, maybe the following day, maybe the following week, maybe a month, who knows, whenever Gonzalez gets his deal. Sounds like at least Daniel Jeremiah expects it'll exceed whatever Spoon signs for. So as the agent, obviously he wants to get Spoon as much as he can because that just sets up his next deal with Gonzalez to reach even more money. Like, all right, wow, we got his number up to 33 a year. So we're going to try to get you 35 a year.
4: Yeah. Yeah.
3: So it's all beneficial to the agent. But I'm wondering if Spoon's like, yeah, whatever, man. 32, 31, 33. Okay.
4: Yeah.
3: Let's go.
4: Just get the deal done. And I'm sure that, you know, look, I don't think that, you know, John takes instruction necessarily from Mike McDonald, but I'm sure that they have conversations about, like, where Mike's like, hey, you know, and I'm making this conversation up, but like, I can imagine it's like, yeah, we really need him out there, man. We need him to be there at the start of camp. He's a catalyst for our defense.
3: He hasn't held out though. He's been part of everything in the offseason.
4: Yeah.
3: Right?
4: Oh, yeah.
3: There's all expectations. He's under contract. So it's not like, hey, man, I'm a free agent, coming up on my free agent year. He's not.
4: Right.
3: So he's been out there to his credit, and he seems like his old self. He doesn't seem like a guy who's pouting or he's doing a hold in where, yeah, I'm here, but I'm not participating. We've seen that a couple times with different players, but he's not doing that. So I expect he'll be there when training camp starts, and he'll be the same Spoon we've seen since he's been drafted, and hopefully that deal gets done. I don't know. Maybe it's going to be a big storyline for Hard Knocks.
4: Yeah. Yeah, and I doubt that factors into it, but I'm sure it'll be a good deal for them as far as Hard Knocks goes. And, you know, him getting his he's going to be a great character. I think we all kind of agree that he's going to be one of those storylines. We don't know what the other ones are going to be, but there's going to be something about Devin Witherspoon. The other thing I would say about him is, remember we had Eric Kennedy on the John Schneider show, and he is the equipment manager that kind of has his finger on the pulse of every part of that team. I mean, the players come into EK's office, and you know, they're constantly around him. He told me that the first day that you could show up, Devin Witherspoon was there at 6 a.m. So, I mean, that right there alone tells me they're going to get something done.
3: Yeah. Yeah, I don't... All of this, as much as it's odd that it's dragged on considering when the initial offer was made, I don't have any doubts this gets done. I'm not like, oh, man, they need to get this done because if they don't, this is going to happen. He's going to be mad. That I would be stunned if anything like that happened. I think it gets done. Again, they could be in the home stretch of, you know, crossing T's, dotting I's. Like, just we're in the minutia now. We're in the, you know, we want to give you this much for games played. You want this much. We want to give you this kind of bonus for being a Pro Bowler. You want this much. Maybe they're into that stuff, into some of the bonus stuff or the incentive stuff. And the hard part's been done. The agreed, here's the totality. Here's what you're getting paid. Here's what you're getting paid every year. Here's what's guaranteed. Now let's talk about the little ancillary things. Again, bonuses and
4: that they're not far apart on.
3: I feel like they're there. I feel like, and that's based on absolutely nothing, Dave, other than a feeling.
4: Well, look, you get the personality of what he is all about when you're out there at practice and listening to him and watching him play and just everything. I can't imagine him being a holdout guy. So, yeah, and the fact that he's all in right after the Super Bowl, you know, first guy there, I mean, what would he do without football?
3: Be driving somebody crazy somewhere. Oh, they'd be like, would you stop talking?
4: Please. Yeah. Sit still. Can you hold still, please?
3: I hope on Hard Knocks they do get a conversation between him and Bud Clark. Because I keep thinking back to John's initial conversation when he was meeting with the media in the draft room, remember? And he's up there going... Yeah, they were talking about Bud Clark going, man, that guy, he's it. Boy, can you imagine him and Spoon in the same room together? What's going to happen?
4: Yeah.
3: What's going to happen?
4: Yeah, well, you know, we always talk about Witherspoon, like, because we haven't had a lot of access to him. I interviewed him one time his rookie year on the huddle, and I just, you know, not only was he just a great, you know, like I said, energizer and everything, he said some of the smartest things I've heard. You know, it was kind of like, you know, what I say about Colt Emerson, he's just very mature for his age and he gets it. I imagine that Witherspoon, like when he goes to bed, like his head hits the pillow and he's probably out in like 5 seconds.
3: He thinks he just sleeps hard.
4: Yeah.
3: He's just,
4: I mean,
3: out.
4: He's just energizer, man. So yeah, I mean, I think, and again, go look at his numbers and it doesn't tell you he's the best corner in the league, but he is. Yeah, I mean, and he's so versatile and so able to play inside, outside, wherever you want to put him, blitz him, whatever. He's got wonderful timing on blitzes. That's one of my favorite things about him. But yeah, he's just a full max effort guy. I remember his rookie year, I must have done like 3 football 101s on him because, you know, I did one every week and I was like, this guy is just incredible. And the play where he got hurt his rookie year against San Francisco was the one where he's knocking a ball down and he's just stretched out as far as you can stretch your body.
3: Yeah.
4: Like the toes are pointed and the fingers are pointed. I mean, he just is max effort guy. So, I mean, you see that guy on film, and I've said this many a time, but it's true. When you see a guy playing like that, that just raises the standard. So you're less likely to ever dog it, right? Because every once in a while, sometimes it's just a conscientious thing. Like, you're watching the game. I remember Chuck Knox saying that. Look at you here. You're just jogging. You're watching the game.
3: Yeah.
4: You know, and every once in a while you get caught up in that. But then, you know, you see somebody like Spoon who plays with that kind of energy, and it's like, this is the standard.
3: Yeah.
4: And he sets the tone. He sets the tone on that defense.
3: Yeah, and another guy who's right there with him, Nicky Minmori, who had a tremendous rookie year. We've been wondering what's going on with him because he was placed on the PUP list, and then Brady wrote a story talking about he's expected to miss some time in training camp, but expected to be ready by week one following right ankle surgery. Because at the time, there was no injury designation. There was no, hey, he's dealing with an ankle, a knee, a hip, whatever, nothing. We didn't know why he was on there. Sort of speculated, all right, is this leftovers, residual from the injury he suffered when he was hurt going into the Super Bowl and all of that. So, yeah, he was placed on the PUP list. Not immediately clear why at the time, but now it's been revealed he had surgery on that ankle.
4: Yeah. Yeah, that's something we're not privy to, right? And
3: yeah,
4: that's, you know, and I got to imagine that it's probably some kind of cleanup. I remember one year, like 4 weeks before camp, I had like a cleanup surgery where they just do, you know, it's invasive, obviously, but like it wasn't something where they cut me open or anything.
3: Yeah.
4: You know, so yeah, I mean, those are the kinds of things that kind of help the healing part of it. But yeah, that looked bad before the Super Bowl when he comes limping out of that SUV and like, oh my God, everybody panicked over that. And yeah, he played his tail off in that game.
3: Well, in reading Brady's article, it says Eamon Mori dealt with a pair of right ankle injuries as a rookie. He suffered a high sprain on the first series of the season opener, which caused him to miss the remainder of that game and the following three. 4 days before the Super Bowl, he suffered a low sprain in practice, then played through the injury as they beat the Patriots, according to a source. The Seahawks knew that Eamon Mori might eventually require surgery. He tried to manage his ankle over the offseason, but as he was ramping up for the start of training camp, he continued to experience soreness and opted to have the arthroscopic procedure that was performed earlier this month.
4: Mm.
3: So there you go. He was trying to fight through it, heal it, wasn't getting better. Seahawks knew this was a possibility.
4: Yeah. Yeah, and I'm looking at Brady's article there, and one of the other guys on that PUP list is Devin Eastern. He was a guy I really liked. He was a late round draft choice. He's a D tackle, I think from Minnesota. And I just liked him. I thought, you know, maybe this guy's a sleeper, but it's going to be tough for him to probably make the team and certainly the rotation because,

0: Tough for him to probably make the team, and certainly the, you know, the rotation, because you got so many good players on the inside as far as D tackles go.
1: Yeah. We had Brady on with us on Monday, and he talked about the fact that at that point, Seahawks were hoping Emory would be ready for the season opener.
2: The sense I have gotten so far in my reporting is that, you know, sounds like he's gonna miss some time during training camp, but it doesn't sound like this is something that's gonna threaten his availability for the start of the regular season. I don't know that for sure. That's just kind of the impression that I got in my early initial reporting.
1: How much of an impact does that have on him? I mean, it's never good to miss time. You want to be out there. There are some new faces. But for the most part, the defense, in terms of personnel, is pretty unchanged, right?
0: Yeah.
1: He's got, I know Kobe Bryant's gone, and you've got Bud Clark, you've got Julian Neal. You do have new faces, and that's true every year. But your core guys, your Julian Love is still there. Obviously, Spoon is there. Obviously, your defensive line with Reed and Leonard Williams and Murphy and Derek Hall, everybody, it's kind of left unchanged for the most. Ernest Jones, everything's kind of similar. So, and it's not a new defensive coordinator. Everybody's in place. So how much... I know he was a rookie last year, and you talk about the jump from year one to year two. How much does missing training camp, assuming he misses most of it, impact him?
0: Even worry? He had such a great rookie year. I don't know. It's going to be tough probably for him to make that big, noticeable jump. I mean, when you as a rookie, and this is what, mid to late season when that Atlanta game, where he got an interception, a sack, and blocked a field goal.
1: Yeah,
0: I don't know what else you can do in a game. And he was just so comfortable. I think he's still there to take that jump. And whether he misses, you know, if he misses all of training camp, yeah, that would probably be somewhat concerning. But, and maybe they think he's okay. Maybe they think, hey, this guy doesn't really need to practice. We don't need to have him out there. He already kind of made that jump last year, you know, about midway through the season.
1: How much do they change terminology and things like that from year to year if you have the same staff? Is it, hey, we called it this last year, we call it the same thing this year, or do they try to switch it up to keep the opposition on their toes? If it's the same coordinators, same staff, same players roughly, is it?
0: Yeah, you know, there's probably some things that you put in there that you've kept it simple because, you know, you did have a rookie on the field. So, yeah, maybe there's some things, but I don't know, just Eamon Worre is such a squared away guy. I just think he's one of those guys that can get it done in meetings and watching film and everything and doesn't necessarily have to do it out on the field. But, yeah, it's a good question. I mean, I think every year you've got you're putting in new type of defenses, and a lot of it has to do with, okay, can he handle it? I mean, you know, with Eamon Worre, you don't want to throw too much at him his rookie year. You just want him to, hey, see ball, get ball. But, I mean, that – He seems like the kind of guy that is going to be able to pick that up in a meeting room or standing on the sidelines, and smart player, really smart player.
1: Hopefully it doesn't impact his, I don't know, we're talking about like Charbonnet when he gets back, how long until he looks right.
0: Yeah.
1: And to me, it'll be more obvious because we're going to see him with the ball. We're going to see how he cuts and moves.
0: Yeah.
1: Whereas if the play isn't going towards Eamon Worre, maybe we're not going to notice how he's moving. We're following the ball. We're looking at where the play is.
0: Yeah.
1: It's not going to be as obvious as quickly, maybe, as it is with a running back coming back from injury. So I guess I'm just trying to figure out how long until he looks, till he's 100%. Like, are we going to notice, normally he'd be in a position to make that play. He wasn't there. You know, his speed isn't there. He's not cutting the way he normally would. I feel like it's more subtle with him than it, obviously, with a running back or a wide receiver.
0: Yeah. Yeah, that's true. Definitely. Because defense, you're just kind of reacting to what the offense does. And so, yeah, you definitely want to see. I remember thinking coming off a knee injury, just going, man, I've worked my tail off, but I'm not 100% sure. You have to go through some tests where it's like, okay, I can make that cut, you know, without my knee giving out, or, you know, I can, you know, take that kind of hit and things like that. So, it's probably a little bit easier for the defensive player than it is the offensive player.
1: The Mariners 50 season celebration weekend begins August 7th, and we want to send you and a friend to be a part of the celebration. Now you're going to be able to get a chance to

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1: I'm Steve the Wingman with the 700 ESPN Spokane Sports Center. The Seattle Mariners dropped their contest with Cincinnati yesterday 5-3 and lost the last two games of the set. The M's currently have a 51-52 record and they're a half game out of first. Seattle gets today off before starting a huge four-game series in Arlington against the first-place Rangers tomorrow. The Gonzaga men's basketball team announced yesterday that they'll meet up with UCLA again this upcoming season. The Zags and Bruins will square off on December 5th in Anaheim as part of the West Coast Hoops Showdown. They'll mark the seventh straight season the Bulldogs and Bruins will meet, with two of those matchups coming in the NCAA tournament. All time, GU holds an 8-3 advantage in the series, with the Zags earning an 82-72 victory over UCLA last season in Seattle. The Spokane Indians fell to the Dust Devils last night 6-5. Spokane and Tri meet at Avista Stadium tonight at 6:35.
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0: Tell you what, Dave, there's nothing better than a good list, a good ranking to get the debate flowing. And ESPN does it all the time, especially in the offseason when it comes to the NFL. All kinds of lists, the best at this position, the top at this position, the power poll, all that stuff. And they had a new one last night I thought was interesting. They ranked every NFL team by under 25 talent. Mm. So how much talent do you have with players that are 24, 23, 22, what have you?
22: Yeah.
0: Seahawks were number 2 last year in their rankings.
22: Hmm.
0: This year, they're number 8. And
22: why?
0: Well, because you had some what they call notable graduated players, basically players that turned 25. So they're no longer part of the equation for them. So they start by listing your blue chip players, your studs who are under 25. And for the Seahawks, they listed Nicky Minori, Byron Murphy, JSN, and Gray Zabel. Those are their blue chip under 25 players on the roster. The ones that said notable graduated players, Anthony Bradford, that'll make fans happy, Charles Cross, and Spoon, Devin Witherspoon. I didn't realize he was 25. For some reason, I thought he was 24, 23, 24.
22: You know, it's weird that he's one of those guys that's kind of ageless. I mean, I think we'll be saying that 6 years from now.
0: Yeah, he just carries that energy with him.
22: Yeah.
0: He's like Pete.
22: Well, yeah, exactly. Well, I mean, last year I remember there was some complaining about the Seahawks trading a fourth and a fifth for Rashid Shaheed. But, like, at the time, they had, like, 32 players that were 3 years in the league or younger. Mm-hmm. So, yeah, they've been building, you know, and John's been hitting home runs with the draft so far. So, you know, it's just he's been on a heater lately. So. Yeah. Yeah, the young guys love seeing that. And, I don't know why they go from 2 to 8. Did you just read a text to me that somebody thinks they suck, the Seahawks? And
0: yeah, I got to feel like that person's just looking for attention to say something like that. Okay. Like they said, God, you dorks are homers. This team stinks. I'm like, wait a minute. I said they do. They go from Super Bowl champs to stinking before the season has started. Yeah, good call. I think they just wanted some attention, but yeah.
22: Well, yeah. There you go.
0: Maybe they're not going to win the Super Bowl. Does that mean they're going to go out there and fall on their face and be a lousy team? I don't know. That's a tough one. Maybe you're not a fan of the team to begin with. So, okay. But yeah, I think obviously they get knocked down because you had some prominent players that aged out of this.
22: Yeah.
0: this poll, right? So now Charles Cross is not part of it. Spoon's not part of it. Bradford's not. And they, what they wrote, the Seahawks rank in the top 10 despite having both starting offensive tackles and one of the best cornerbacks in the league age out. See, there's another objective view of Witherspoon, one of the best in the league.
22: Yeah.
0: Enter the offensive player of the year, Smith and Jigba, who doesn't turn 25 until February. Playing next to him, you'll find tight end A.J. Barner, 24, or tight end Elijah Arroyo, 23, as well as deep threat wideout Torrey Horton, 23. Rookie running back Jadarian Price is 22, and left guard Zabel is still 24. On defense is the top talent 22-year-old Emanuori, or is it 23-year-old Murphy? The rest of the defense is mostly older, except for this year's draft picks, including second-round safety Bud Clark, who's, man, he's 24.
22: Wow.
0: As a rookie. And then third-round quarterback cornerback Julian Neal, who's 23.
22: Well, yeah, didn't Bud Clark, wasn't he part of, like, 6 years?
0: I guess, yeah. That's a little older for a rookie.
22: Yeah, I was a fifth year guy. I took a redshirt year when I blew my knee out my senior year. And, I was 23 as a rookie, and that was considered kind of old at the time. So, but yeah, that's just what happens. I mean, I love seeing, just the mention of Byron Murphy, because remember what he told us when we interviewed him?
0: Mm-hmm.
22: I want to be all pro.
0: Yeah.
22: And, I mean, it's going to be hard enough for him just to stand out in this defensive line lineup because you have so many good players there. But, it was kind of cool to see him on that list. But, yeah, I don't know. Is that one disrespectful? I guess just because you have certain guys turning, a certain age, I still feel like it's a young team.
0: Well, looking at the list, their number one team is the Patriots. Who were number 7 last year. And their blue chip are offensive tackle Will Campbell, cornerback Christian Gonzalez, quarterback Drake May, notable graduated players Craig Woodson. So they're number 1. Number 2 is the Texans, who were number 1 last year. Number 3 is the Bears, who were 5 last year. Number 4, the Cleveland Browns, who were 29th the previous year. Lefko's Tennessee Titans are number 5. They were number 9 last year. The Las Vegas Raiders are number 6. The Jets are number 7. Seahawks at 8. Giants at 9. And then the Saints round out the top 10. Now, if you go all the way to the bottom of the list, all the way to the very last team in terms of best teams with under 25 talent, would be the Los Angeles Rams, who were 18th last year. And their one blue chip player, quarterback Ty Simpson. Notable graduated players Trent McDuffie, Warren McClendon Jr., and Puka Nacua, who are no longer falling into that group. So they have the Rams, who are an older team, and they've got an old quarterback. This is it. This feels like their window.
22: Yeah. Well, and I think that's why they're going for it there, because of Stafford and everything. I heard C. Raj and Brady Henderson playing some Sean McVay cuts today, and C. Raj said he kind of yells when he answers, like he yell talks.
0: Yeah,
22: is what C. Raj called it. But
0: he's an animated talker.
22: Yeah, but you know what? Other than the bong mask. During that draft, I don't know what year that was. I thought maybe
0: Laramie Tunsil.
22: Yeah, Laramie Tunsil. One of the more, animated, memorable moments that I'll always remember about the draft is when the Rams took Ty Simpson.
0: Yeah.
22: And, it was you, me, Bump, and
0: Brock.
22: And Brock, right? So, and Brock, of course, was clapping very loud. But,
0: of course he was.
22: I really hope they screwed that up. I really hope they did.
0: We won't know for a couple of years, presumably, because they signed Matt Stafford to an extension, so he's got this season and another season.
22: Right.
0: I said it at the time, and I say it again. Ty Simpson may turn into a stud. That to me, the celebration wasn't about, oh, they drafted a stiff. This guy's a bum.
22: Wasn't a bad quarterback at Alabama.
0: They just spent a draft pick that could have helped them this year. They could have drafted a receiver, a defensive end. I don't know what their needs are, but you could have had an impact player drafted this year that would have helped them this season.
22: Right.
0: And I just like that he's not going to be part of the equation unless Stafford goes down. Ty Simpson's not going to have any impact on their season.
22: Yeah.
0: He's not going to help them get better. He's not going to help them on the field against the Seahawks. He's not going to, again, barring injury, he'll have zero impact.
22: Right. Yeah, I mean, that was so surprising, and that's why they're number 32 here. They don't have a lot of good young players, so it just kind of indicates that, like, okay, this is your window right now. And, you know, you make the big trade in the off season, and, you know, it's like you're all in for this season. And so why would you draft a quarterback there?
0: Overall, they could have had a difference maker there somewhere, wherever their holes are, defense, offense, what have you. But
22: maybe 3 years from now, we'll be kicking ourselves and going, oh, man, that was a huge move for them.
0: Well, hopefully the Seahawks and others will make hay before he is their starter.
22: Yeah.
0: You know, because they did commit to Stafford for another year beyond this coming season. So presumably we're not, if everything goes right for them, we're not going to see Ty Simpson for three more seasons.
22: Right. Yeah, it really developed into a pretty cool rivalry against mm-hmm. the Rams. And it's, you know, and I begrudgingly say this, they seem to get it right. Now, I don't know why they wouldn't pay EJ, but that Nate Landman guy is pretty good as far as, you know, and that was the deal that they weren't going to pay off the ball inside linebackers. So,
0: yeah.
22: But I don't know. They always seem to find somebody to come in and do a really good job. I mean, Nate Landman is just one example of, you know, guy was a journeyman.
0: Yeah.
22: And he was
0: very frustrating.
22: Yeah. And he came in and he was a very good linebacker. So, yeah, it's that as much as I hate the Rams, I do kind of see the beauty in some of the things that they do and some of the moves they make. And I would not be surprised if Ty Simpson worked out to be like a really good draft pick for them.
0: Yeah, it would fall in line with what they've done.
22: Yeah.
0: Hey, the Mariners 50 season celebration weekend begins August 7th. We want to send you and a friend to be part of the celebration. You're going to get a chance to watch batting practice before the gates open. Then you're going to stick around for the game and the Alumni Home Run Derby. To enter, all you need to do is open the Seattle Sports app. If you don't already have the app, just text the word app, APP, to 866-979-3776. We'll send you a link to download it. It's completely free.
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2: Hi, it's Chris Crocker in the 4 News Now First Alert Weather Center. Tonight, we are going to keep that smoky, hazy air, but our winds are going to be picking up. A breezy evening, overnight low of 67 for Friday. Hazy, breezy, little bit cooler with a high temperature of 96 degrees.
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0: Text line is there for you at 866-979-3776. You want to weigh in on the Mariners making a move. In case you just tuned in, they fired their assistant hitting coach, Bobby Magallanes, today. So see what kind of impact that has on what's turning out to be a dreadful offense. Bottom of the league in most categories. Dead last in average, dead last in slugging. Meanwhile, they are having on the other side of things, the big 50-year celebration of the organization. I don't know how to transition to that, Dave.
33: No, there's no good transition.
0: Coming up in August 7th, which actually I think is going to be a lot of fun. I'm really looking forward to this because just seeing A, they've done it so differently than the Seahawks. Seahawks did their 50 greatest players, but they had it on their website. They had the names up there that fans could vote on. And you know, that's not been the way the Mariners have done it. So we don't really know who the 50 are going to be. We know the obvious names, obviously, yeah. Junior and Ichiro and Randy and Edgar and the obvious names. But beyond that, it's the list starts to get a little thin. I know you were looking at a somebody's top 50 that they posted, and you were reading names. I'm like, wait, who did you just say?
1: Yeah,
0: who?
1: Well, Lookout Landing. They did, first of all, you know what their disclaimer was. You know, who is this that wrote this? Let me see here. Yeah, it's Ryan Blake. So, and Ryan said, hey, you know, I'm putting a lot of thought into the top 10. So, but then the other 40 are just kind of filled in because you're seeing names like, you know, Mike Zunino, Dylan Moore, Jamie Moyer. That one definitely makes sense.
0: Yeah.
1: But yeah, I mean, and they're not in any particular order. Marco Gonzalez, Mike Blowers are going to blow. Yeah, definitely. So yeah, a lot of those make sense, but you know, like, Their disclaimer was that, hey, we didn't really rank them, you know, the way that they probably are going to be. But yeah, the top 10 are, you know, pretty easy, right? You got Edgar, you got Felix, Ichiro, Ken Griffey Jr., Julio, Alex Rodriguez, Cal Raleigh, although some people maybe not with Alex Rodriguez. People don't like that he left.
0: Well, yeah, that's kind of what we're going to get into here is.
1: But. Yeah, I mean, you got, like, the top 10 are pretty recognizable names. But then, you know, the rest of them are kind of just all over the place.
0: Yeah, and A-Rod's going to be interesting because if we're just going on who they were as a member of this team, he's a no-doubter. He's a no-doubter. Should have been an MVP. Got screwed over 1 year. Juan Gonzalez ended up winning it because you had a couple of sports writers locally that were a little fearful of not voting for Ken Griffey Jr. So it kind of ultimately screwed A-Rod. But tremendous player. Certainly character flaws, certainly to say the very least. We know how the rest of his career went and what went on, this, that, and the other. But if we're just talking about being a part of the top 50 Mariners ever, is there any debate as to whether he belongs there? Is there, if you're looking at it objectively, how would you keep A-Rod out? And I don't know if he's going to be one of the 50. I would assume he is if they're just going on merit, just going on who was he as a player. Let's not talk about whether he thought he lied or he's greedy or he was using PEDs after he left here and blah, blah, blah. Based on who he was as a Mariner, he absolutely deserves to be part of this celebration. Now, would he show up? Would he be here? I have no idea. We'll see how many of the 50 are actually here in person, but let's say he is. Let's just go ahead and assume he's going to be one of the 50 named. I don't know if he's going to be here in Seattle, but hypothetically, let's say he's here. What's his reaction? What's the reaction from the fan base? What's the reception like?
1: Yeah, that'll be interesting. I, you know, because during the time that he was here, I wasn't really an active Mariner fan and really watching, you know, him back in the late 90s. But if you look at it now, and if you're somebody like me that loves the team now and follows him, you know, the 7 years he was here, he's a four-time All-Star.
0: Mm-hmm.
1: So yeah, of course he belongs on that list. But yeah, I don't know if some of that, you know, hatred for him, you know, taking the money and then some of the things that went on after that, you know, still kind of stinks to people.
0: Well, and it'd be older people. I mean,
1: right.
0: He played here 26 years ago.
1: Mm-hmm.
0: Was his last year. So there are people that are listening to us now that weren't alive when he left.
1: Mm-hmm.
0: So some people have just been taught, I'm supposed to dislike this guy. Just when he's here, when I see his name, I'm supposed to boo. I don't really know. I'm not really individually hurt because I wasn't around, or I was two, I was three. I was, you know, if you're 30 years old, you were four at the time he left here.
1: Mm-hmm.
0: You know, so yeah, there are a lot of people listening that are just kind of, that's learned behavior, I guess. So I'm curious, just text it in, 866-979-3776. What's your reaction going to be to Alex Rodriguez, hypothetically? And again, I have no idea if he's on the list. He should be. I have no idea if he's going to be here. It'd be kind of cool if he were here, I think.
1: I think so, too. Yeah, this is where it all started for him. And, I would think you're right. There's a lot of young people that don't really remember him or, you know, just were small children when they when he was here. And it's just not doesn't really sting the way it does for some of the, like you said, older people. So we're going to have a bunch of grumpy old people out there that don't like A-Rod. That's right.
0: I'm really angry at you still. You look at his first full season is ridiculous because he played 17 games in 94. He played 48 games in 95. His first full season was 96. He hit 358 with a 414 on base, a 631 slug, a 1045 OPS. He had 36 home runs, 123 runs driven in. That was the year he should have won the MVP and didn't get it. A ridiculous year when you look at that.
1: 358 batting average.
0: Yeah, with a 414 on base.
1: And twice he was over 1,000 OPS.
0: Yeah.
1: And the other years it was 943, 919, 846.
0: Yeah, so. He was a hell of a player here.
1: Yeah.
0: I mean, people were, you don't get mad at a guy leaving if he stinks. You're like, yeah, good riddance, go, go. Right. You know, so it's going to be interesting. I don't know. Again, I have no idea who's. I assume Junior and Ichiro because those guys are always here, and Edgar and Dan are here with the team, and Buehner. Those are the obvious ones that I think will be here. But I assume like Randy would be here, and if Alex is part of it, I don't know if he would. If he's like, I'm not going to expose myself to that. I'm not going to come out there just to get booed by people that weren't even alive when I played here, or were like infants when I played here. I don't know. I could see him being like, hey, appreciate the honor. I'm going to hang back where I don't even know where he lives. Florida, maybe?
1: Yeah, I have no idea. Well, and, you know, I wasn't, like I said, I wasn't an active Mariner fan, but it never made sense to me that everybody was coming after him for going to a place where he was going to get paid a lot more money.
0: He's going to get paid a quarter of a billion.
1: Yeah.
0: At that in 2000, 26 years ago, as compared to the Mariners, I believe they offered him 113, which is nothing to sneeze at, but the offers weren't close.
1: Yeah.
0: I mean, it was.
1: Why are you going to fault him for that?
0: It wasn't close.
1: You'd be foolish. I think people would think he was an idiot if he didn't take it.
0: Yeah.
1: So, yeah.
0: Yeah. It's, what would your, we're playing the hypothetical here because again, A, we don't know if he's going to be on the list, even though I'll say again, he should be. B, if he's on the list, is he going to be here? No idea. But just play the hypothetical. He's going to be here hypothetically. What's your reaction going to be if you're in the stands? You cheer him? You boo him? Where are you at with that? With Alex Rodriguez? Because, again, you look at the numbers while he was here. My goodness. They could use that in the lineup, couldn't they? Right now?
1: Yeah. Oh.
0: I'd love to see something like that in the lineup. All right, everybody. That's it for us. I want to thank our guest today, John Morosi, for joining us on the program. If you guys missed any part of the show or any part of that conversation, you can find it on the podcast page at seattlesports.com. Click the
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14: My name is Erica, and my son, Kaysen, is a patient at Shriners Children. My oldest called me and said, Kaysen got burnt. I said, how bad is it? He wouldn't answer me. Before we could see Kaysen, the trauma doctor came in and said he needs to go to Shriners.
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16: I wouldn't do anything else.
18: We're just so thankful that Kaysen is still here, because things can change in the blink of an eye.
14: Go online right now to loveshriners.org.
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0: you know, make sure the offensive line is in place before. Now, with that being said, the best plans are the ones that are able to be adjusted and changed. And, you know, you can go in another direction if you so choose to. That's why I think options are great. He might get into camp next week when the veterans are there, and he might wow everybody. And he might have command of the offense and the command of the huddle, and the veterans are showing him respect. And if that's the case, then by all means, go ahead and let him play. But if he's not, in their minds, ready, what's the rush when you know he's the future? He's going to be the guy sooner rather than later.
1: Well, I think so much of it, Q, is just predicated on this newfound belief as opposed to the old school Green Bay Packers mentality of you need to sit for a couple of years and learn behind the scenes. Now it is, we need to get the situation right. And that is why we're sitting the quarterback. Not that he needs to learn his P's and Q's and learn the playbook and learn about playing under center and the transition from the college ranks where you're much more out of the shotgun as opposed to in the National Football League. It's not even that. Now we window dress it and say, well, we need the situation to be perfect for the quarterback. I'm trying to pull it up right now. Do people forget that Fernando Mendoza played in a Cal system that was, let's just say, not perfect? And while, yes, he's coming off a perfect campaign in Bloomington, Indiana with Kurt Cignetti and friends, this is someone who had success, maybe not 15-0 success, but had success on the West Coast in a less than perfect situation, enough that Kurt Cignetti identified him and said, yep, bring him on out here to Bloomington for my next for my next, you know, home improvement project, if you may. And that is why I believe quarterbacks that at the collegiate level have taken their lumps, i.e. Jaden Daniels at LSU, historically one of the worst defenses the Tigers have ever trotted out there. And so he was basically playing behind the eight ball from the moment he stepped onto the football field. And not to mention, look, he went 8-4. That offensive line was good.
0: Right.
1: It wasn't generational. He was sacked, and he's a mobile quarterback. It prepared him to step into a situation in Washington where adversity was inevitable. Adversity is always inevitable. It's pro sports.
0: Right, exactly.
1: Fernando Mendoza's built for that right now. So I just think that this is window dressing to say we're building the situation for him, when in reality, this is someone who, if he has to take his lumps, I fully expect him to adapt and meet that adversity head on.
0: I believe he can. If a game was on Sunday and they said, hey, we're going to roll Fernando out there, I think it'd be okay. But I just don't think that there's a big rush, right? And again, this is a brand new offensive line that they're trying to run a new scheme out there. It's a brand new head coach. There's a lot of new with this team. And so instead of going ahead and rushing him out there and saying, hey, he's got to be the end-all, be-all right now, they're going to take their time. But again, camp hasn't even started. So if they get through the end of camp, if they get through the end of the preseason, especially that second week against the Houston Texans and that defense that we wax so poetically about, and he's looking good, by all means, I can come back here to game night and be like, you know what, Mia? Fernando, week one, he's good to go.
1: Or
0: maybe it's a couple weeks and then they'll make way. I just think when you have options, especially a veteran like Kirk Cousins, who chose to go to the Raiders. It's not like he signed a free agent deal and then they blindsided him and went and grabbed the number one overall pick like what happened in Atlanta. He knew what he was getting into, so he could be the buffer in between Fernando still learning and then when he gets out there. So I just think it's great to have options. You can decide to go whichever way you want to go. She's Mia O'Brien. I'm Q Myers. She gave her top five NFL defenses earlier in the show. I give mine next here on Game Night on ESPN Radio.
2: 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So is this the year he finally gets over the hump? 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

0: coming off the bench, getting us some big assurance. The whole offense, honestly, really clicked today, and we were able to come back. You know, 2-0 didn't seem like a whole lot for us, so we just stayed with it the whole game.
1: Before I end this inquisition of you, quick thought on what you're going through. I heard you talk about it on the radio, and Torrey has talked about it as well, as it relates to you, that you're figuring out not just your role here, but everything, the people in the organization, the whole franchise, and that's part of sort of the turnaround. Is he right? Do you think that way?
0: Yeah, a little bit, honestly. Like, coming back this year, everybody's familiar again. You know, you already know these people and play with them before, so just the comfortability coming in the locker room and just being with everybody again, it's been really fun. And as you can see, we're on a roll right now, so just trying to keep it going, make a push for this thing at the end.
2: Diamondbacks Tyler Locklear after the win, 10-6. Arizona right now third in the NL wild card race. SportsCenter all night, Chris Lewis here on ESPN Radio. We're firmly in that LeBron, as the LeBron turns phase of the NBA offseason. Most of the other league business is on hold until the indecision is over. Tea leaf reading, it reached its fever pitch late Wednesday night when it was discovered that the Heat YouTube had a video in the queue for an introductory LeBron presser. Miami did announce that that was all a mistake, but it didn't stop the NBA world from connecting the dots. Here's ESPN insider Brian Windhorst on First Take.
3: This says a lot more about us as sports consumers and content creators than it does about the Heat, because we're in this point right now where there's this dearth of information on the sports calendar, and there's this really kind of an irresponsible frothing at the mouth on this LeBron stuff. First off, I'll give a free piece of consulting to all the teams who think they're going to sign LeBron. There's not going to be an introductory press conference. You don't got to get it ready. After not five, not six, not seven, LeBron's done with it.
2: LeBron waiting for that press conference. Yeah, I don't even think he's going to have a press conference. It's probably more likely that LeBron will just like release a long podcast and then go away for the rest of the offseason before he comes back. But coming up next on SportsCenter, SEC Media Days continues to fly on SportsCenter all night.
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1: 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The SEC Media Days ongoing. One of the biggest stories, of course, is the LSU head coach, Lane Kiffin, goes from Ole Miss to LSU. Yesterday at SEC Media Days, he gave this explanation as to the power of LSU.
2: You have the branding of LSU. You have the history of LSU. You have the Tiger Stadium, most iconic place to play college football. The cathedral. And then you put that with us, with our systems, and I don't like talking about myself, whatever you call the Lane Kiffin factor. And you bring that in, as you allude to, and you combine that. I think that all goes into that. Now you have 12 players with Nike NIL deals, the first offensive lineman ever. No other schools above 8. We didn't say like 12, 11. We didn't say just SEC schools. So it's a big reason why we're here. When I said that first press conference, like, it's just different. We're going to make this different than anywhere else to go. When you combine LSU and us, and you're seeing it, you know, we just on stage had that question in the Vanity Fair and all that, whatever. And as I walked off, and you know, I didn't really want to say it, but you know, when you talk about the changes of places, somebody said it the other day. They said, like a month ago or whatever, they were like, well, he's been here 6 months and he's had more five-star signees and commits than he did in the previous 6 years combined. You know, that's kind of proof to me of the decision and of the combination of the two, us and LSU.
1: Your reaction to what Lane Kiffin had to say? Don't all answer at once.
3: That's a big word salad to say I took the biggest check and I'm trying to win. It's a bunch of gobbledygook. That's what that is. He's putting himself inadvertently in a position to really fail. Because you're saying, I did this dirty. I went down this road where I had to spurn the guys that I recruited who were in a position to do something that they had dreamed their entire lives for, which is win a championship. And I left them high and dry for this job. And the reason I did it is because at that place, I didn't think I had the resources to get it done. I believe I'm a good enough coach and a good enough recruiter. It's just that I didn't have the right resources. But now at LSU, it's bountiful. I've got the money. I've got the highly recruited kids. I've got this stadium. I've got the legacy. I've got everything at my disposal to get it done. Okay, well, if you don't, you've told us it's not this place. You've told us that you have everything at your disposal to win. So he set himself up to potentially fail in a big way.
4: Yeah, but I mean, he set himself up from the moment he decided that he was going to leave Ole Miss on the eve of that team qualifying for the college football playoff. Ever since that moment, everybody was going to look at Lane Kiffin and say, you're going to forego an opportunity in a given season to win a national championship with one of the most dynamic quarterbacks in the country because you think that you have a better chance at success at LSU. You were going to be one of the 12 teams that qualified for the playoffs and had a chance to win a title that year. And you left that team in the lurch because you were looking for the bigger, better deal, which was the LSU Tigers. And granted, the contract is bigger. But what you were saying is, you didn't feel like you could win at Ole Miss. When you had an opportunity, you were one of 12 teams to win a championship. Smalls, I don't know what it's going to take for the shine to come off of this dude's reputation. For everybody to realize that Lane Kiffin is not the coach that you look to try to win titles. He's the coach that you look to sell tickets. He's the coach that you look to put a good spin on things, but he's not the coach that you look to win a title.
3: So Brian Kelly didn't do it at LSU, but historically, everybody else has done it. So if he can't, he comes out looking like empty calories.
4: No question about it. Les Miles did it. Coach O did it. I mean, every single coach, Nick Saban did it. Like, all of those coaches won titles at LSU. Mm-hmm. Brian Kelly was the one to break it up. Okay, whatever, that happened. But if Lane Kiffin leaves a school in the same conference that had a chance to win a title to go to LSU and then doesn't win, I wonder if that will be the tipping point in terms of everybody realizing what some of the other schools like USC and like FAU and like the Raiders once upon a time.
1: Tennessee.
4: Mm-hmm. I wonder if they realize what all of those other schools have already learned. which is the Lane Kiffin business, is not the championship winning business. The Lane Kiffin business is the headline winning business. And there is a very big difference when it comes to that.
1: Mm-hmm. To answer your question, when will it wear off? When will we not be interested, or when will schools and teams not be interested in him? The moment that he speaks at SEC Media Day or any media day, and we and all of our shows all across the great ESPN platforms and ESPN radio platforms say, nah, we're not going to play that.
4: But that's my point.
1: That wasn't the only coach to speak yesterday.
4: No, he wasn't. But that's the problem, though, because he's a name. And everybody has this association with him, with success. He's this boy genius, and I understand that his dad was a savant when it comes to football. Like, yeah. His dad, one of the most brilliant football minds that everybody that I've known in the National Football League acknowledges. So there is that association with being, you know, a great coach. And I just wonder, at what point do we acknowledge that, hey, the name doesn't necessarily match the winning that we've seen at the highest level of the sport. At what point do we say, oh, well, it didn't work out here? At what point do we say major college football is done with Lane Kiffin?
1: Yeah, I think we just have to do a better job as a college football fan base of acknowledging the association. And what I mean by that is, when you say the name, what do you associate it with? Nick Saban, championships. Kirby Smart now, championships.
4: Monty Kiffin.
1: All-time defensive coach.
4: Exactly.
1: If Monty Kiffin, may he rest in peace, if his voice was in a game on Who Said It on Wednesdays, where we don't have the voice, we just have the voice, not the name, we would lose. We have no idea what Monty Kiffin said. Monty Kiffin wasn't a talker.
4: No.
1: But Monty Kiffin was Tampa 2 defense, win a Super Bowl next. Like, that's not, he's not a talker, right?
4: But think about what he did, though. He established that. Like, that defined 2 decades of football.
1: Right, so Lane Kiffin, association game. When you say the name Lane Kiffin, you would say character. You would say maybe WWE.
3: I would say drama.
1: Drama, whatever you would want to say, it's not winning. And you know what? He is a brilliant offensive mind. It's no longer that. We don't even go there because Trinidad Chambliss was a find by him. He wasn't supposed to be that.
4: You know, when I hear the name Lane Kiffin, I think messy. That's the first thing I think.
1: Spelled with a Y, not an I at the end.
4: Yeah, exactly. Not that. Not the goat.
1: That's. Yeah. I wasn't even trying
4: the
1: to
4: stuff
1: be
4: that comes
1: cheek.
4: Out of the back end of the goat.
3: Oh
1: boy.
4: That's what I think
1: you
4: about.
1: You were trying to be tongue in cheek. I wasn't.
4: That's what I think about,
1: right,
4: with Lane Kiffin.
1: I'm saying
4: it's messy.
1: Like, there are people that you would compare to Lionel Messi. Greatness, winning, longevity of that. This is not one. Let's just acknowledge the truth. Lane Kiffin is an amazing social media, TV, radio character within the drama of the amazing sport that is college football. And that's it.
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3: I think oftentimes we are blinded by Brady. Tom Brady was so excellent for so long, and we are looking for that next iteration of him, and we keep trying to assign certain Brady characteristics to other players, and it doesn't happen. Just because Tom Brady played at an excellent elite level into his 40s does not mean everybody else is going to be able to do that. Just because the Patriots were able to have two versions of excellence and win in two different chapters of the Brady-Belichick tandem does not mean that everyone else can do that. And I know that Patrick Mahomes was the guy. I called him the goat in waiting because of what he was able to accomplish so early in his career. But I am a little reticent of saying blindly believe in him and believe in Andy Reid and believe in Travis Kelce because we saw the Patriots and Tom Brady do it. I can't go there with him coming off of this injury based on what I saw last year when he was healthy and looking at some of the personnel around him.
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23: Let me just note real quick. 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
22: Maura, we're supposed to be on Apple.
23: Apparently, this has happened once before. Something where I was told they'd have to clear a cache or something. We're gonna reach out.
22: They're gonna clear a cache.
23: Yeah.
22: All right.
23: So, but we were on Spotify, our regular podcast.
22: This is unacceptable.
23: And the app, if you are looking for that, and hopefully we'll get Apple to fix that today.
22: Totally unacceptable. But you know what this is gonna lead to? Some like low Apple podcast reviews when this was all said and done. Good show when it's actually posted.
23: You know, the athletes always say like you can only control what's within your control. We're doing our best. It's out of our control.
22: Please don't
23: lower our podcast rating.
22: I assume all of the responses alerting you were polite and just being helpful.
23: Yes. I got a message that said, so we're just not posting the podcast to Apple anymore.
22: Well, that's not polite.
23: Not like, hey, Maura.
22: I just love it.
23: Seems like something weird's going on here.
22: I love the idea that, like, hey, I listen to this show every day, so much so that when it's not in my inbox, I feel compelled to tell someone about it, which makes sense. But when I do tell them, I'm going to be incredibly rude to the person that is actually responsible. Or not, in this case, not even responsible. That I think is responsible. Whatever. You know
23: I'm
22: what?
23: I'm just glad they like it so
22: sometimes
23: much.
22: Blaming people that aren't really responsible, Maura, is just helpful. Sometimes it's helpful to blame people that aren't really responsible. I get it. Like, I understand where that comes from.
23: Some sort of correlation here?
22: No, I'm just saying, like, it, you know, when you're looking to find blame, in this case, for a podcast that is not posted appropriately, sometimes you lash out. Look, is it Bonneville's fault? No. Is it Brock's fault? Obviously not. Nobody would ever blame Brock. He's a local hero. You can't blame Brock. Brock would never do that. Brock is Brock Heward. Like, if they were to make the 50 greatest Washingtonian athletes of all time, don't you think Brock would be right near the top of the list, inner circle? Like, top of the top? You can't blame Brock. I mean, look, he only works here 4 days a week and, you know, he doesn't show up for the first hour of every show, but you would never blame Brock.
23: Actually,
22: this
23: tweet that said, so we're just not uploading our content to the Apple Podcast, you and Brock were also tagged in.
22: Oh. Well, you can mention us, but you're the one who's obviously going to take the fall on something like this. You're not going to blame a local hero. You're not going to blame, you know, the person who, you know, actually, you know, works on the show every, like, you blame Maura. Third in charge. When in doubt, that's the direction that I would go, for sure. So, yes, thank you, everybody, for throwing the blame Maura's way this morning. Weird day. The good news, we'll start there, because I haven't been talking about sports yet. The good news is that the Seahawks start training camp today. Like, really start it. Not like you got a couple rookies in and their, you know, miniature rookie class that they've got this year, but like everybody's there. Yeah. We got like actual football camp. We've got preseason games not that far away. We got one-on-one drills. More, it's not going to be long before we got one-on-one pass rush drills and pads.
23: Oh, I mean, padded practices are what we really
22: know.
23: Wait for.
22: You still got a few days.
23: Yeah, those one-on-one. I mean, what was it? Who did we watch?
22: Who got lifted up last year.
23: Was it by Abe Lucas?
22: I think so. I forget. It might have been. I don't know. You know what? You know, asking me to remember what happened 2 days ago, let alone last year, please. But I can't wait. I know. I think you're going out there tomorrow. Is that your plan?
23: Yeah.
22: All right. I'm going Sunday. Avery, I'm going to take Avery with me, I think. We're going to go over there on Sunday and watch a little Seahawks and be ready to come in and comment when we get here. Like, dude, this is so exciting. Team that won a Super Bowl last year, getting back in action. You know, we haven't seen that here in 12 years. It's awesome. It's just such a cool experience. And I'm sure the scene down there will be buzzing in a way that it hasn't in quite some time. So that's awesome. Everybody wants to be around a winner. Everybody wants to get a piece of a winner. The Seahawks are exactly that. So really looking forward to that starting today. And, you know, what will hopefully be this opportunity to run it forward and defend an incredible, incredible experience from last year. And I'm going to keep coming back to what, you know, we heard the other day from Daniel Jeremiah, which is this is supposed to be the beginning, not the end. They're not old and decrepit and falling apart. And no. They didn't lose a lot of guys. No. They should be getting better. They were at the very beginning, if not even before the beginning of their window. So, yeah, it's awesome. And Hard Knocks is going to be there. You got HBO hanging. Like, the whole thing is just cool. So, yeah, very, very, yeah, let's go. Let's just go. That's all the good news. The bad news. Yeah, look, I don't know what to tell you guys about. I don't know what to tell you about firing the assistant hitting coach. I don't know what to tell you about that. Maybe there's a good reason. And I've tried to come up today with some like ideas as for why you would do that. I don't think Bobby Magianis was the problem. He was the assistant hitting coach who the Mariners let go yesterday. You don't think Bobby Magianis was the problem. The Mariners hitters don't think Bobby Magianis was the problem. I'm willing to bet that Dan Wilson does not think Bobby Magianis was the problem, that Justin Hollander does not think Bobby Magianis was the problem, or that Jerry DePoto or anybody else in that organization truly believed that Bobby Magianis was the problem. It doesn't make any sense. Hey, my team's not hitting. Oh, you know who must be to blame here would be the third guy in charge of the hitting. Look, you guys know how I feel about hitting coaches anyway. I don't think the top hitting coach has much to do with how successful the team is. I think it's a position that doesn't have a lot of relevance. Yeah, maybe more than it did a couple of years ago. Right? There's a lot of like translation of information that I do think is relevant and important. And okay, maybe 10 years ago, all those guys were flipping, you know, soft toss in the cage. It's gone a little bit differently in that, but they're not like fixing everybody's swing. Everybody's got their own hitting coach. They got their own personal guy, their swing coach. So I don't know. Nobody could possibly think that Bobby Magianis was the problem. And I don't think that's what they would say. Like, I think if Jerry were to speak openly and honestly about it, he would say, no, of course Bobby Magianis isn't the problem. But you got to fire some sort of a warning shot across the bow. You've got to let everybody know that with 60 games left, you got to have some urgency here, right? Go time. By the way, less than 60. Go time. Like, yeah, like you don't get to just keep doing it forever. As much as we talk about process, the results eventually have to be there. But Kevin Seitzer and Bobby Magianis are really close. Seitzer is the one who brought him over from Atlanta with him when they hired Seitzer. And by all accounts, very popular in the clubhouse with the players. Grew up, well, was born in Mexico while his dad played in the Mexican League and then played on and off in Mexico for years. I would assume knows a lot of Spanish and that was a part of his charm. Well, you know, there already feels like there's some level of tension in that regard here on this team based on the World Baseball Classic. So that's just like a little thing to watch. And then he sure seemed to be friendly with a lot of the broadcasters and people in the media. I can't tell you how many times I would hear Angie or Brad or, you know, anybody, even Adam Jude, people like that, who mention a conversation that they had with Bobby Magianis. So obviously he was pretty friendly and willing to talk. Maybe that was the problem. I don't know. But he is the unfortunate victim of a team that's not hitting up to its potential. We all know that. Eventually have to do something, and it's a lot easier to fire Bobby Magianis than it is to, you know, bench Cal Raleigh for a month, because you're not going to do that. So I don't like it. I don't think anybody likes it. I'd be willing to bet the people inside the building don't like it. This seemed like the absolute bare minimum they could do to show that there was a sense of urgency without actually, you know, doing anything. Hey, guys, we need you to hit. What are you going to do? As little as we can, because we don't want to mess the apple cart up too much, but we want to try. I don't know. I don't get it. See, that's not nice. 509 says, damn, I can barely stomach listening to Salk. I can't imagine looking at him for 4 hours. Yuck. Hey. How dare you? I look good on YouTube. That's kind of my thing. It's nice. I'm shrouded mostly in darkness. Yeah. No, that's where I look best. I'm shrouded mostly in darkness. So you just see like a little of me. It's really not that bad. And by the way, some of the YouTube numbers have been down recently. I don't love that. Come on, guys. I'm sure it's just summer and everybody's away and all that. But like, you know, come on. Get over to YouTube. You can watch the whole show there every day. You can watch it live. You can go back and watch it later. You can watch clips, the whole thing. And we'll talk more about this Bobby Magianis thing. It's frustrating, obviously. And I would imagine, and by the way, this is the family trip. So firing a guy right before the family trip, it's a tough look. It's a tough look. And I don't know how to defend it other than that their hope, I'm not trying to defend it. Trying to look on the other side of it because it seems so obviously ridiculous to most people. Like, okay, you know, do I think that, like, it's because he's a bad guy? No, obviously not. But maybe there is some issue where they're just trying to let the team know, hey, go time, urgency. But you feel bad for Bobby Magianis and his family and everybody else because don't think he was necessarily the problem.
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0: 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Here's what you need to know. First.
6: All right, let's go. Training camp starts today. Seahawks veterans reporting for duty in Renton. Hopefully not much drama. Getting ready for a training camp unlike any other. They'll be defending champs. HBO is going to be there, taking in every moment. Going deep behind the scenes. Should be a blast. And I'm sure Hard Knocks will be all over the Devin Witherspoon negotiations. Here's Ian Rappaport with the latest.
7: My understanding is the Seahawks and Witherspoon have been in intense negotiations for the last several months on a deal that will almost certainly make him the highest paid cornerback in the NFL previously, or currently, I should say. It's $31 million per year in new money. $32 million per year would be the new benchmark for Devin Witherspoon. Would be very surprised if a deal doesn't end up around there for the Seahawks star. Really just a matter of the two sides agreeing on a number and getting this deal done. The Seahawks have made an extraordinary effort to try to make this happen. We will see if Witherspoon ends up accepting and if the two sides end up coming together and solidifying this
6: deal.
7: Well,
6: that would sort of fit with what DJ said the other day, that, you know, they would make him the highest paid and then Christian Gonzalez would get paid even more just a few weeks after that. We'll also be checking on the health of Zach Charbonnet. And it sounds like there's some good news there as well. Here's Mike Garofalo.
8: Everybody that I've talked to says that this rehab is going extremely well. You look at the timeline, right? In January, you start to think, a lot of times these tend to be close to a calendar year. Well, that's not going to work if he's going to play in the regular season. And they're not pushing him too hard. But being on the physically unable to perform list, which we did expect, potentially leaves him out through the first 4 weeks of the season. You stay on that, and then you come back anytime after that. And I don't think it's going to be far beyond that if that winds up being the case for him. And plus, he can even start practicing before that four-week window is up as well.
6: Well, that would be unbelievable news. I mean, I sort of thought he was going to be on the Riley Mills timeline where maybe we wouldn't see him until very late in the year. You know, you get Zach Charbonnet back, you might go 8-9 instead of 7-10. I mean, that could really be a huge lift. Just ask Bucky Brooks about that.
0: Here's the second thing you need to know.
6: All right, Mariners set out on what really is their most important road trip of the year so far. Now they've put even a bigger spotlight on it. 4 in Texas, Rangers leading the division. 3 at Dodger Stadium after that. It's going to take them basically to the trade deadline. So last trip where they get to prove that they deserve further investment. We'll get to more on that in a moment. Pitching matchups. Friday, Bryce Miller, that's tonight. Friday, Bryce Miller and Mackenzie Gore. Tomorrow, Brian Wu and Nathan Eovaldi. Sunday, Logan Gilbert and Jacob deGrom. And then Monday will be Kirby and Rocker. So, yeah, really good pitching matchups here in the series. Now, we also know off days can be action days, and it's true yesterday. Mariners firing assistant hitting coach Bobby Magallanes, who worked under Edgar and under Kevin Seitzer. I don't think anyone would imagine that the offensive underachievement is his fault, but maybe it sends some kind of a message that wakes everybody up, as we talked about yesterday. Here's Adam Jude.
1: I don't think it'd be a popular move inside the clubhouse. Again, I hadn't heard of any particular incidents, and everything the guys I've talked to over the last year and a half working with Bobby Magianis is that he's well-liked and well-respected guy. So, yeah, to your point, I think when players aren't performing up to their expectations, you know, they're going to feel responsible. Well, obviously, Bobby wasn't the guy stepping in the batter's box and trying to hit.
6: I mean, yeah, he wasn't even the guy in charge of the hitting or under the guy who's in charge of the hitting. He was literally third in charge in the hitting department. So I know that they split up a lot of those duties, and some of that is just nomenclature, but I just, it's a tough look. It's a tough look today.
9: Here's the third thing you need to know.
6: Meanwhile, 11 days before the trade deadline, and the Mariners are all over the place, at least being mentioned in a lot of potential deals. Jim Duquette says that maybe they were talking to the Padres about a Kirby for Mason Miller swap.
10: It's going to cost a lot, and I don't think it's necessarily just prospects back. I think it could be a team, let's just say a team like the Mariners, who has starting pitching depth. I saw this was shot down by the front office and the Mariners, but I was told yesterday there was some conversation about moving George Kirby in a deal just out there, as they might move him, you know, to fill a couple of different A's Seattle. But then it was like, oh, maybe it's in a Mason Miller. It was shot down quickly, but that's the type of deal that you could see happening, where, you know, it's Miller for, let's say, George Kirby and another lesser piece. But, you know, something like that would make a lot of sense.
6: I've listened to this cut a few times more. I still can't figure out whether he's trying to say that the Mariners shot down the idea of trading Kirby for Miller, or the Mariners shot down the idea that this was a conversation that had been had. It's a little confusing. Every time I listen to it, I'm not sure. I hope. All I can say is I hope they didn't shoot down trading George Kirby for Mason Miller. I would absolutely start a package there. It's not that I don't like Kirby. It's just that Miller is that good. You

0: It's not that I don't like Kirby. It's just that Miller is that good. You get more years of control. They get a starting pitcher out of it. You've got too many starting pitchers. It works for me. Ken Rosenthal says they're willing to deal Emerson Hancock. I get that. But again, you know, Morosi says trade him for, say, a Suzuki. Feels like a lot for a rental, man. You only get 2 months of Suzuki? That's a lot to give up for a player that could have a cold month. And the next thing you know, like, you've totally wasted that chip. I don't love that idea either. All right. That is everything you need to know. Quarter past every hour here on the Brock and Salk Show. It is football season now. As of today, football season officially starts, and Ray Roberts helps get us ready with some complaints and some excitement about this offensive line and where this team is going. It's next on Brock and Salk.
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2: Okay, XY meteorologist Matt Gray, another hot day in the inland northwest. Temperatures will be in the upper 90s again for this afternoon. Good news here is that we are going to see improving air quality conditions as we go through the day. A dangerous day for wildfires is coming on Saturday as winds gust up to 40 miles an hour tomorrow. Your fire weather forecast always available on KXLY.com.
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9: I've been avoiding telling you, Brock, but I have been using the ab roller every day.
10: Now, why would you avoid telling me?
9: Because you're annoying.
10: You're a dear friend of all these years.
9: Because you're annoying when it comes to anything along these lines.
10: Really?
9: You're competitive, you're judgy, and I don't like talking to you about these things.
10: Mike, I just want you healthy.
9: No, you're competitive and you're judgy.
10: Well, maybe I'll go get my ab wheel, and during the next break, I better get on it.
9: How many of those can you do?
10: I got to be real careful with my low back on that thing, honestly.
9: That's why I'm trying to do it. I'm a little surprised.
10: Yeah, I'm surprised with your upper body nerve issues.
9: I know. That hasn't been a problem, but I'm trying to help the core, and it is... I can kind of get to 10, but, like, I don't do them nearly as well. Like, Cecily gets all the way down. I can't go all the way, die.
10: No.
9: I feel like if I go all the way down on that thing, I'll never come back.
10: Well, imagine if Big Ray tried to go all the way down. He would be, like, in Tuckwilla
9: with
10: the
9: length of his arms. Ray is so thin. Like,
10: I'm talking about the length of his arms with that ab roller, Saul.
9: That's true. He'd need a full gym just to get it done. Hi, Ray. Good morning. How are you?
11: I'm good. How you guys doing?
9: You ever use the ab roller?
11: The ab roller. Have you ever seen me, Mike?
9: Hold on a minute. So go back. Take me back. I love you, man. I was literally saying to Brock yesterday, we haven't talked to Ray in forever, and then he called you to come on today. I'm so happy about that. But take me back. You're a first round pick NFL left tackle, right? You're in the gym. You're throwing up weight. You're benching. You're squatting. You're doing all that stuff. Do you do anything for your abs and your core when you're an NFL left tackle? Do you do anything?
11: Beat it.
10: Planks? Do we at least do some planks?
11: I didn't know what a plank was until about 2 years ago. This is how crazy it is, Mike. Like, so I've been trying to be healthier and working out and all this other kind of stuff and, you know, starting to kind of understand, like, how important it is to do ab work. And it probably wasn't until about 3 months ago that I realized that there's a difference between your abs and your core. I thought it was all the same stuff.
9: Huh.
11: And so when you asked me, was I thinking about core and ab work when I was in the league, that would be a big fat zero. like it was like bench press, squats, power cleans. That was it. And if I wasn't doing that, I probably wasn't in the gym.
9: Do you think that's true now, or the guys, like, is a left tackle now a little bit more on top of all of that?
11: Well, I just think the attention is on top of all of it. Like, all this functional strength and things like that wasn't a big deal. You know, when I was playing, it was more all these Olympic lifts. So that's why you're doing all this power clean, and you know, your bench press max was important. Your power clean max, your deadlift, all that kind of stuff. Those things were like the big numbers that you wanted to get. But then, you know, as time goes and things get better and people have better understanding, then it's more like how strong can you be through the different movements you got to make. Right. And so then that then starts to kind of impact like your core and your abs and all that kind of stuff.
9: All right, so will you answer a real question for me? If you could,
11: sure.
9: If you could go back, would you prefer to play in a time where they knew all of that and it could have really helped you achieve maximum performance and make you an even better player than you were? Or would you prefer to play in the time you were at where nobody was doing that? So it's like, man, screw it. Nobody did it. So it was all kind of evened out.
11: I feel like it would be the same no matter what. Like, if, like,
9: so might
11: back
9: as well
11: then,
9: not do it.
11: Nobody was thinking about it, and so we didn't do it. But if back then everybody was thinking about it, we'd do it. And so you kind of be in the same thing. But I've always just, I was just had like a soft midsection there, Hoss. And I just embraced that thing and just kind of been part of who I am. And even now with all the work that I try to do, it's still there. It's a Roberts thing, and I don't think it's going anywhere anytime soon. So I just embrace it and keep it moving.
10: Well, just embracing who Big Ray is for the last couple decades and knowing him, I have a sense there's a narrative. There's a sports radio conversation. There's something going on right now that you're just annoyed by. It just bothers you. You're just sick and tired of hearing something. What is that something with the start of training camp tomorrow?
11: Well, I'm always going to be the guy that there's two things. One,
10: soft
11: is
10: belly.
11: That,
10: soft belly. One. Number
11: soft
10: two.
11: Belly. But one. What is the heavy dependence on all of the data that ends up meaning something? And it to me, like, the data is cool stuff, but it's just a part of the pie. It's not the pie. And I don't want to like offend people, but a lot of people that haven't played the game rely really heavily on the data, and then you don't have an appreciation for what it means to actually play the game. And so then sometimes you can't put the two together. And so I always say that, like, you know, if you have you know, the data can be misleading and the narrative can be empty, so you have to put them both together. And so then that's what tells the whole story. And so you can't just say, you know, whatever your data point is means that person is good or bad or indifferent. You have to put the whole story together. And so some of that stuff kind of drives me a little bit crazy. And then just kind of the old dude in me, just sometimes I feel like it cheapens the experience of the people that played, because then you want to argue data, and it's like, man, like, that sometimes the data doesn't mean a damn thing when someone's freaking punch you in the face. You know what I'm saying? Like, it doesn't. It really doesn't. Like, if you're driving someone's back into the dirt, I don't care what their win percentage is on the pass rush. Their back is in the dirt. You know, if you're sacking the quarterback, I don't care what your pressure rate is, because some quarterbacks play really well under pressure. They don't play well when their back is on the ground. And so when you start trying to say that, you know, well, this guy gets this many pressures, but he only has, you know, five sacks. Well, I don't care about the pressures. I want the sacks. The play's over when your back is on the ground. And so that type of stuff kind of gets at me a little bit. And then more recently, just like listening to the responses of the, you know, obviously you don't want to see people lose their jobs, but like with the layoffs at ESPN and then all of the sympathy and things for people that are being laid off. And all the cases that have been made for why they shouldn't have and why they should stay and how bad the system is. But then they don't have that same type of, I don't know what's a better word for, I don't want to say compassion, but they don't have that same type of response for players that are like, you can get be let go tomorrow. And then instead of that same type of response, you get the case of why they should have been let go, like, and why they're not worth what they were worth, and all these different kinds of things. And so it kind of forces you to kind of almost be selfish. And I'm not that type of a dude, but there are times in your life where you have to be selfish to kind of to secure the things that you need. But it doesn't mean that you're not being a team player and doing it.
9: That's Ray Roberts with us. Brock, what was there was a video that G sent us a couple of weeks ago. And I don't think we ever ended up playing the sound. I forget who it was, making some of the same point that Ray just made about
10: data.
9: Yeah, but especially in football. Look, it's not baseball. Baseball, the data really can tell you the story. And sometimes the data in baseball, will actually tell you a more accurate story than what your eyes think that they're seeing. But the NFL is so interconnected, and there are so many things that can't be captured by stats. That I tend to agree with you. As much as we try to use the stats to figure stuff out, it is so hard to ignore what your eyes show you in this game.
11: Well, it's not only just what your eyes are showing you, but you can't measure a person's heart. Like if you're playing baseball and the data says, you know, I don't follow baseball, so I'm going to jack up the data. But if the data says, you know, that this guy hits a certain percentage in a certain situation, but you can't measure what's in that dude's brain when he walks up to the plate. You can't measure if he can handle the moment. Mm-hmm. If he can handle the noise, or if you don't know, you know, what's going on in his relationships in the locker room, like all those types of things matter. And so you can't just rely on the data. So that's why I always say, you know, I played football for a long time. And so I played in teams that could run the ball really, really well. And it didn't matter if a guy, you know, was the best defensive lineman in the league. If you're in his freaking grill and he's having to get off blocks and make tackles all day with a running back that's running downhill, you can't measure when he taps the top of his helmet and he's telling the sideline, hey, I need to get up out of here for a second. There's no data point for that. The only data point for that is that you're getting your ass kicked. That's it. And you can't put a data point to that. And so that's the part where I think the people that rely heavily on data just can't speak to that piece. You know, if you haven't been in that fire, and it's not like a knock against them. It's just that you haven't been in that fire. I can't go tell a doctor, you know, what it's like to do some type of surgery when I haven't been in the fire. I can have all the data that the reports say about different types of surgeries, but I haven't been in the surgery room with the scaffold and with the pressure of actually doing it. And so I think some of that gets overlooked a little bit, or a lot, actually.
10: Yeah, especially in the off season when there is no video, when all of it has been crunched and evaluated and talked through. Hey, one of the storylines of camp, Big Ray is with us here, Ray Roberts. One of the bigger storylines of camp, and really into the season, will be the new play caller. Brian Fleury is in, replacing Clint Kubiak, elevated to head coach with the Raiders. Just kind of curious, Ray, from your life experience, who were some of your favorite offensive coordinators? And what did the good ones do to set themselves apart from maybe those that you struggled with?
11: I would say probably, and you knew this guy, the best coordinator I had, mostly because we had some good players, was Tom Moore when I was in Detroit. And I remember there was the year that Barry rushed at 2,000 yards. We only had like 53 yards rushing after two games, Barry did. And so he called a lot of us, myself, Kevin Glover, Herman Moore, the quarterbacks, Barry, a few of us in, and just said, hey, like, what do you guys see that we need to be doing more? And just that move alone, whether you thought he was a great play caller or not, that spoke to his leadership for me in that situation, because he could have just kept doing what he was doing.
10: Slam, blunt, check with me. Nice, play, slam, blunt, check with me.
11: Exactly. Run.
10: Run the ball. Whoever plays the hardest, the longest wins.
9: Oh, my God.
10: Don't get me started on
9: Tom. Thanks a lot, Ray. Appreciate that. Thanks.
11: I just love that he that he did that. And so I really did appreciate that in him. And then we had this guy, Sylvester Crooms, that came in after him that was pretty good too. But he's only in the league for just a little bit. But I really liked him in Detroit. I can't speak for you know, of what we're doing in Seattle at the time. But those two dudes were pretty good. Funny story about Tom Moore, though, is when I signed with Detroit, he called me, and I've never heard him talk in his life. And then he was, you know, like, hey, what are you doing? And I was like, after a while, I'm like, hey, coach, what are you doing? And he's like, what do you mean? I said, it sounds like you went for a run or something. He like can't catch your breath. Like he was.
10: Ray.
11: I didn't know that that's just how he talked. And so then when I got to Detroit, dude, I was just like laughing. It was funny. I was just like, oh, my bad, dog. Like,
9: Ray, it would not be a visit with you if we didn't talk at least a little bit of offensive line. We were talking about the Seahawks this morning earlier, and I was saying, all right, if they're going to be better this year, one of the key groups that can get better is that offensive line. Obviously, it got a lot better last year, but I've been kind of going back and watching all of the games in order, and the beginning of the year was okay. I mean, like, it wasn't as bad as it had been, but it certainly wasn't what it looked like by the end of the year. With the same group coming back and another year in the same type of system and the chemistry and all of it, can the offensive line be even better this year?
11: I think it can, and I think that the you hit on two points there, is that you have the same offensive line coach, and hopefully, you know, the calls and techniques and the plays and things are going to be pretty much the same and similar. I think that part is important. And because I do think that with all of the changeover over the years, that has impacted the ability for them to develop offensive linemen, because you get a different coach, a different system, a different voice, different ways to explain the same technique, all these different kinds of things. And so that impacts your ability to develop as a player. So I even, you know, people point mostly to Bradford. And I remember talking to him at some point last year, and he's talked about how many different offensive line coaches he's had since college. And so he hasn't really been under the same voice for very long, you know. And so for a guy who, as a player, was, I would say, for the lack of a better phrase, immature, like player-wise, not as a person, that's important, because if you're constantly learning something new and a new way to do it, it becomes really hard to do. And so I think, and even like a guy like Charles Cross, there were things in his game that needed some improvement. But you could tell at times where, because you've heard so many different voices, you just kind of go back to what you know. And you can tell that sometimes his technique slid back to just what he knew. And it may not have been the best for what was happening. But I do think that with this offensive line coming back, with the dudes they have coming back, with the success they had last year, and even though at the beginning of the season last year the running game wasn't clicking the way they wanted it to, but the running game was still having impact on the passing game. And so I think that was one thing they can lean their head on, as they were really learning that wide zone, because you could tell that they were kind of struggling with that a little bit. But then as they kind of got a handle of it down the stretch, and then Kenneth Walker was just, you know, running with a little bit more conviction and commitment to what they were trying to get done, then the running game picked up and everything else was better. So I do think they'll be better. I do love that, you know, the thing that's important to me is that they have Gray Zabel coming back healthy, and they have Big Abe coming back healthy, because those two dudes are tone setters. They are guys that are ready. They're ready for that smoke all the time. It doesn't matter. If there's going to be a fight, they're going to be in it. If there's going to be a battle, they're going to be in it. And to me, you have to have that type of stuff on the offensive line. And it's one of those things, like, a data point can't measure. You can't measure when Gray Zabel's 5 yards, 10 yards down the field trying to drive someone in the back. It can't measure when Abe is tossing people over piles and, you know, chasing the ball down the field. It can't measure that kind of stuff. And this team needs that on the offensive line. And those two dudes carry it with pride. And so I do think that, you know, having the same voice as an offensive line coach, and then also just having some of that success and knowing what it looks and feels like, is going to help with the offensive line.
10: Ray, it's interesting. I told Salk the other day, and we had team camp, and literally, I said, I could watch these practice reps. There are probably 400 of them, all these scrimmage reps, for 7-8 hours. And sure enough, yesterday, the boys had the day off, and we were watching tape. And all of a sudden, we started at like 1 o'clock. We ended at 4. You would have loved to have been in coach's office. Ben Hamilton, 10-year NFL lineman. Ralph Tam, 12-year NFL lineman. I loved it. I'm learning. I'm so curious about every little inch and technique. And again, all those things that the data doesn't really measure, but you just listen to their years and years of experience. So with that in mind, what do you think Benton does best? As like an O-line guru, whether it was technique, whether it was communication, just take me into how they went from a decade of darkness by most metrics out there to being one of the top 10 O-lines last year. What did you see him do specifically?
11: Yeah, so he reminded me when I watched him last year, just running drills and implementing plays and skills and techniques. It reminded me a lot of Howard Mudd. And the thing I loved about Howard is that Howard kind of had a way of coaching that empowered the player. And so based on your ability, he would give you like a couple different ways to execute the block. And so he would do it based on what he thought that you're capable of. So what the right tackle could do on outside zone might be different than what the left tackle could do on outside zone based on like their athletic ability and technique and stuff. So as I'm watching them do drills, with different players, he would go like, well, you might want to think about doing it this way, like talking to a particular player, like instead of pulling around a guard, instead of pulling around the tackle, which may not be your strong suit, like you might be able to just go straight up to the second level. Just take the right angle so you can get to the outside shoulder.
10: Isn't case in point the difference of Anthony Bradford and Gray Zabel's skill sets and talents and differences?
11: Exactly. Yeah, you're not going to ask them to do the same thing. When I was with Seattle, it was myself and Bill Hitchcock. Bill Hitchcock was a big, strong, powerful dude. I was more athletic than he was. So there were different things that I could do that he couldn't. And so that's a perfect example. And so, like, even there's a couple times where they had Bradford pull. I probably wouldn't have him pull much. Like, he doesn't do good looking up the person he's pulling the trap and things. Yep. And but Gray Zabel is a freaking missile when he does that. And so that's the thing I love about it. It's not necessarily like all the like motivation and screaming and yelling. He does a great job of looking at seeing what you need in your tool belt and then putting those tools in there so that when it's time to play, you have those different things to go with. Mm-hmm. And that's what I loved about him. So you can call that communication, you can call it empowerment, you can call it a bunch of different things, but I'm the type of player that responds to stuff like that, because sometimes I would come to the sideline. I go, hey, Howard, like, I tried what you coached me, but it ain't working. And he'd go like, well, Ray, like, what do you think will work? And I'm like, this is what I'm going to try. Well, go do it. And then and that's what I would do. And so I love the way that that Benton has that type of relationship with the players where he's giving them options. It's not just stuck into, hey, you have to do it this way. And if it's not that way, then I guess you can't play for us. It's like, hey, like based on your ability, like maybe think about doing it this way. Now you can do it the other way, but this might be the best option for you in this situation. So I love that about it.
9: Oh, and hopefully Howard Mudd wouldn't say something like, hey, man, work on your core, and we get you doing a whole bunch of these things. Maybe they'd work a little better for you when you're out there. Stop deadlifting all the time and start doing some ab work. Ray.
10: Howard, it was so good to talk to you, Ray. And it's been so long since we had a chance to catch up.
11: Hey, Brock, you know, when I was there and I did the coaching internship, and I was riding to practice with him from lunch one day, and we were in the on the golf cart, and he he was trying to eat a shrimp, and he was trying to talk and he was kind of shaking at the same time. This shrimp was kicking his butt, dude. Like, I was just like, man, like, I've never seen a shrimp beat somebody up, but Coach, you're struggling with the shrimp over there, bro. Like,
10: did Salk tell you to tell that story? Because the exact same thing happened at Rose Holman Institute in Terre Haute, Indiana, in training camp, when that dude is ripping everybody, and we're at lunch, and under the breath, they're like, look at Tom over there. That shrimp is kicking his butt, kicking his mouth.
11: No, this is my own personal experience.
9: Yeah. These are unbelievable.
11: I was like, man, this trip is like killing you, dog. Like, like freaking get a hot dog or something, or get like a piece of bread or something, because that thing is like Muhammad Ali with you right now.
9: Did he remember you? Because I know he doesn't always remember Brock. Did he remember you when you went to the coaching internship?
11: Ray
9: was a star. Yeah. I actually remember Ray.
10: Ray, he played.
9: Brock's left-handed? What? All right. Ray, thanks, buddy. We appreciate you. Good to catch up. Let's do it again soon.
11: All right, you guys have a good one, man.
9: All right, one of my favorite people, Ray Roberts. Great to have him on the show yesterday and help us get ready for camp. Mariners made some news yesterday, not the kind you want to make, and it's a type of news that I think everyone is having a lot of trouble processing, myself included. It's next on Brock and Salk.
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13: I'm Amanda McKinney, candidate for Congress, and I approve this message.
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9: Good morning, sir.
10: Good morning, Michael.
9: Football season today. It begins, it all starts, the defense. The moving of the goalpost forward, Brock. It all starts today. They will
10: run it forward.
9: Yep.
10: But I got my old school sweater on.
9: Yeah, you're running it back.
10: Kind of my favorite one.
9: Is that in honor of going over week five of last year's season at 9 o'clock this morning?
10: Ooh.
9: As they wore the throwbacks, and so did the Bucks. And
10: they both look so good.
9: Yeah, they look so good. So good. Although I will admit, I wish they had gone the other way. I wish the Seahawks had worn their white throwbacks.
10: Yeah.
9: And the Bucks had gone full creamsicle.
10: Creamsicle.
9: I mean, that would have just been ideal.
10: Yeah, it's good.
9: It's pretty cool.
10: This has been an awesome little exercise week to week and going through all the games. If you do watch the QB documentary on Netflix, you will see the Seahawks prevalent, not because Sam's in it, but because of what Baker did to them in this game. Baker's and then what really they did to Jaden Daniels. My gosh. Do you remember that game was 38-7?
9: Yeah, we're getting to that. We're not there yet.
10: Okay. Oh,
9: man, Baker was pretty good in this game. Anyway, we'll get to that a little bit later. And the Seahawks are, going to be throughout the morning. G. Scott's going to come in, so we'll do all that. At 7:30, Buster only will be here. And so we can talk to Buster, obviously, about the trade deadline. There's a lot going on, and the Mariners have had their names mentioned in a whole bunch of different types of deals. Some I like, some I don't. We'll dig into it and talk to Buster about it. And we can ask him about the news from yesterday, because I'm trying to process the firing of Bobby Magianis, who was the assistant hitting coach. I'm struggling to process this.
10: I saw the headline from our Seattle Sports, and I was like, oh, I wonder, Mariners make a move. Like, oh, I wonder what that move was. I wonder, is this Seitz? Is this Edgar? Is this, right? Is this a trade piece? Is this Louis? Like, any number of things. Did not have that on my bingo card. Like the third guy in line.
9: Yeah.
10: When it comes to the whole hitting practice for our Seattle Mariners.
9: Yeah, and really, I would think, it's more than that, right? I mean, if you consider that it's a strategy that starts with the front office, filters through Edgar and Dan Wilson, and then through Kevin Seitzer, and then to Bobby Magianis. And I know it's not exactly like that. I understand that, Magianis and Seitzer kind of split a lot of those duties. Some of it is just how you name the position. But at the end of the day, it's really hard to fathom how a team that is struggling to hit fires its assistant hitting coach with an expectation that that is going to turn things around. It just, it feels like a lot of misplaced anger. So all I can, and by the way, Spanish speaking, was a manager for the Mexico team, Mexico in the WBC.
10: You looked at his Wikipedia, by the way.
9: Oh yeah, crazy.
10: Holy smokes,
9: been all over.
10: Yes.
9: Came in with Seitzer from Atlanta. Seitz brought him in with him, so like they're kind of been a team.
10: Yep.
9: So you can imagine there might be a little bit of unrest throughout the building, or maybe on the team plane yesterday, knowing also that this was a family trip. You know, so his family probably would have been on the trip there as well. So yeah, the whole thing is kind of tough to take. The only way I can sort of hope to understand it is to say that actions have consequences.
10: Right.
9: And in this case, the player's actions ended up having consequences for a guy that had almost nothing to do with those actions.
10: Yeah, when you're dead last in batting average in all of baseball, as you sit there right now, and I think OPS is darn near that, unfortunately, that there has to be a move made. I know as a player, I've told you this a number of times, Salk, that was a horrible, horrible feeling for me. When Jim Lambright and Dick Baird and Randy Hart and guys that recruited me and poured into me and gave, and it was their livelihoods, when they got fired, excuse me, after we lost to the Air Force in the bowl game. Yes, I was leaving, but it still stung. It still sticks with me. 25. We weren't good enough. We didn't execute well enough. I didn't do my job well enough.
9: Yep.
10: That those guys didn't, you know, couldn't keep their job and their profession. And I would think, I would imagine, I mean, these are still human beings. I would think that that is something that, whoa, they don't need a reminder that pro sports is transient, is transactional. They don't need that reminder. Heck, they've seen how many different Mariners come in and out of their clubhouse this year through injury and otherwise. So I don't think they need that reminder.
9: No, more just urgency.
10: But it is a little bit of a human element.
9: Just urgency. Come on. Just, you know, hey, boys, like you play like crap, it's going to have a consequence. Someone's going to have to pay the price. A warning shot right across the bow. Something to show some urgency, and I guess I understand it from that perspective, but look, you know how I feel about hitting coaches. I'm not going to change my view on this. I think hitting coaches are of moderate importance. And maybe it's changed a little bit in the last 10 years or so. It used to be they had no importance. Well, I shouldn't say that. Years and years ago, they had a lot of importance. They taught hitting. Then they had almost no importance. They just kind of flipped.
10: Who's the guy that taught that one-handed swing with the
9: Richie,
10: White Sox?
9: Is that her? Walter Riniak?
10: There you go.
9: Walter Riniak. Yeah, the helicopter swing. Yeah, I mean, like years and years ago in the 80s, they had importance. Then for a long time, all they did was flip soft toss in the cage, and they really were just like, you know, hanging out. And then the swing coaches took over, and the swing coaches, you know, everybody's got their private swing coach. But
10: and
9: in the last few years, like, I am willing to accept that they are finding a way to translate data.
10: Yep.
9: Kind of what we talked about with Tito the other day. Translating data that you get from the front office and give it to the players in a way that helps them feel comfortable. Okay.
10: Yep.
9: I'm willing to get, but like, okay, fine. There's some importance to a hitting
10: synthesizers.
9: Coach. But
10: was a synthesizer important to music in the 80s and
9: 90s? It depends. Yeah, it was actually.
10: Yes,
9: that's
10: it
9: really
10: was.
9: when it took off.
10: Yes.
9: Letting this team know that it's serious, I guess, is a lot easier to do than benching someone or cutting someone or trading someone or firing somebody who has a bigger role or more upside or more standing in the community or whatever. Like, all of those, I understand that this is the easiest first step without committing yourself to greater change.
10: Correct.
9: But it rings hollow, unfortunately, at least from the outside. I don't know how it'll be taken on the inside. From the outside, it just rings a little hollow. I understand the thought process.
10: Yeah.
9: Like, hey, we're not going to pull a 180 in the middle of a season where we're still like a half game out of first place. We're going to do the least amount to mess up the whole system while still explaining to everybody that, yeah, there's got to be some level of consequence. But God, you feel for Bobby Maggiano.
10: Sure,
9: like,
10: do.
9: Dude, this wasn't your fault.
10: Sure,
9: that
10: do.
9: Just feels ridiculous.
10: Yeah, and it's probably, and you know, Kevin Seitzer knows this as well, and he was let go in Atlanta, and as you mentioned, brought Bobby with him here, and he probably knows that he's next if this doesn't turn around.
9: I do wonder who was, you know, behind whose idea it was. Right? Is this a Jerry move? Jerry and Justin? Is this Dan? Is this Edgar? I am a little, and you know, I'm sure they would say each of them, well, we all met on it and this and that. You know, who's under the most pressure? I mean, you got this from Adam Jones, or Adam Jude, rather. He was asked yesterday, he was on with Wyman and Bob, and they said, all right, is Dan Wilson coaching or managing for his job?
2: It's a fair question. Yeah, it really is. The expectations are so high, and you know, that they should be. They were, and they openly embrace them. And this is the time where Dan Wilson proves his worth as a manager, too. He's still pretty raw at this in a lot of ways. But I know the guys really love him, too, and respect him. And he gives these guys in the clubhouse a lot of autonomy and a lot of freedom, and he really trusts them, and now is their time to repay him for that trust.
9: Well, and that's the other thing that kind of hurts, too. Like, okay, you give everybody a lot of freedom and a lot of trust, but then when something goes wrong, you fire the assistant hitting coach?
10: Well, you got to do something, Saul.
9: Well, but
10: I mean, you've got to make some kind of statement. You got to, you know, again, I'm kind of with you. It's unfortunate that Bobby is the scapegoat on this in many ways.
9: I get it.
10: But this is the first lever that you're going to have to pull.
9: But I would think the first lever you pull is maybe taking some of that autonomy back from the clubhouse. That, to me, would be the first lever. Before people start losing their jobs and before you paint a picture that the issue was Bobby Magianis, I'd try giving less autonomy in the clubhouse.
10: And that looks like what?
9: I don't know. I'm not in the clubhouse every day, but I'm just taking Adam Jude's word for it, who is in the clubhouse every day. And we've certainly heard this in other places. Like, yeah, then maybe you got to start having some tougher conversations. What about, you know, a benching now and again?
10: Mm-hmm.
9: What about, you know, some level of accountability when mistakes are made? To me, that comes before this. I don't know. I was surprised by it. Buster, as I said, is going to join us in 20 minutes. Here's a little of what he said yesterday on Refuse to Lose.
3: Yeah, I guess the average tenure of hitting coaches in the big leagues right now is about 2 years. I would never downplay the potential impact of a hitting coach, but the fact that you have so much turnover tells you that, you know, it's like the weather with the hitting coaches sometime. And you know, we'll see how it goes. And I don't know the reason behind this firing. It might be, who knows? You know, if it is related to the performance of the team, not a surprise at some point that the Mariners front office is going to be looking to shake things up.
10: Yeah, I mean, dead last in baseball.
9: But is this a shakeup? Does it shake things up to fire your assistant hitting coach?
10: I mean, it's the first little shakeup you could do. I mean, it's not a full Shakira, you know, hip shaking.
9: The hips, yeah, the don't lie.
10: But sure. It's the first little movement, right? It's the first little wiggle. It's the first little, again, to the players, to the human beings involved.
9: Like, yeah, I mean, that's the only way I can understand it. That's the only way for me to kind of, you know, work my way through and reconcile this. And I'm sure there's something to it. I'm not sitting here saying it's the wrong move or it can't work or anything like that. It just feels a little hollow. Now, hopefully they go out on the road, beat the crap out of Texas, do the same with the Dodgers, win 5 out of 7 on this trip, and we'll all know for sure that Bobby I'm just kidding. But that they needed some sort of a wake-up call. We've been saying, wake the team up. I said it yesterday. Mm-hmm. If this is the thing that does it, then so be it. That's what they needed. Let's move forward. We'll give you everything you need to know. Buster Olney with more on this, plus the trade deadline in 20. It's Brock and Salk, Sales Sports on 710.
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22: 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Here's what you need to know. Up first.
9: Let's go, Brock. It is training camp day. It all starts today. Seahawks veterans report for duty in Renton. I said the other day there wasn't much drama, so then there was a little drama. I don't want to say it again, but yeah, like, don't say it, Salk. Do you head in as the defending champs? HBO is going to be there, Brock. They're taking in every moment. They're going deep behind the scenes. Obviously, the Devin Witherspoon negotiations will be a part of that. Ian Rappaport has the latest.
0: My understanding is the Seahawks and Witherspoon have been in intense negotiations for the last several months on a deal that will almost certainly make him the highest paid cornerback in the NFL previously, or currently, I should say. It's $31 million per year in new money. $32 million per year would be the new benchmark for Devin Witherspoon. Would be very surprised if a deal doesn't end up around there for the Seahawks star. Really just a matter of the two sides agreeing on a number and getting this deal done. The Seahawks have made an extraordinary effort to try to make this happen. We will see if Witherspoon ends up accepting and if the two sides end up coming together and solidifying this deal.
9: Well, and he'd have that title as the top paid corner for, what, a week?
1: I mean, that's the whole deal. Like, how do you want to jerry rig this thing to where, yeah, I have it for a day, or I have it this way, or I have it in this capacity? G wants to talk about this in an hour, and I understand that. And we also understand enough of the way they do business and how they fold their years in. It's why JSN's deal got done, why Cross's deal got done, and why he's the next one to get done. Like, this is the way we do business. Here's your number for your fourth year. Here's number for the fifth year. And then we'll make you the highest paid to year six, seven. Like, this is how we all do it. This is how we stay 70 strong. This is how we run it forward and go after another Super Bowl title.
9: Looked like there's some good news on Zach Charbonnet. Mike Garofalo saying yesterday he could be ready to come off the PUP after the 4 weeks and be ready to go. That would be an incredible development. In the meantime, going to be all about Jadarian Price. Mike Golic Jr. on with Bump and Stacy talking about the rookie running back.
2: With Jadarian, the thing that always stood out to me was, first off, vision. I thought no matter the scheme, he did a really good job of understanding where his options were in front of him in the run game, and then turning that into the ability to make a big play. He's not as fast as Jeremiah was, straight line speed, but his ability to put his foot in the ground, make that decision, and then explode east and west.
9: Okay. Well, I'm ready, man. Like, he's the guy, right? That's the guy you're going to be looking at probably first and foremost to see what he looks like going up against the actual pros in practice. Yeah, probably won't see much before they get the pads on. But, yeah, Jadarian Price, definitely a guy with a lot to prove.
3: Here's the second thing you need to
9: know. Biggest road trip of the year so far, and it's really not all that close. 4 in Texas. Rangers lead the division, then 3 at Dodger Stadium. Yeah, that's about as big as it gets. Pitching matchups look like this. Tonight, Bryce Miller and Mackenzie Gore, lefty, right? Saturday, Wu and Eovaldi. Sunday, Logan Gilbert and Jacob DeGrom. And then Monday, Kirby and Rocker. So, I mean, there you go. Best on best. Let's go.
1: Just took a look. Again, you can minimize that whole ESPN algorithms and projections and how they just kind of look at each game. And they favor the Rangers in 3 out of the 4. Mm. Based on the stats and the numbers, and when you're hitting what you're hitting and you're slugging what you're slugging and you're doing what you're doing offensively, yeah, you kind of get it. You know, that's kind of, unfortunately, how those things project out. I did take a look and do some math last night, Saul.
9: Okay.
1: I was pretty good at math back in the day.
9: Of course.
1: Maybe some of my language skills screwing up gerrymander and jerry rig get you chuckling.
9: I mean, they both kind of work.
1: They do kind of both work. I meant Jerry Rig.
9: I mean, they both kind of work in that spot, though.
1: Yep. Thank you. I appreciate that.
9: Yeah, that was actually kind of why I laughed.
1: 3% of the year. You're 63% of the year. At that same juncture, the Seahawks were 8-3 and didn't lose another game. Mm-hmm. Won their next 9 and won a Super Bowl.
9: Yeah.
1: I know, different sport, different game, different
9: You're not going to go the 130
1: You're certainly not. But it's not, is it time to lock in? Is it time to wake up? Is it time to focus and actually start distancing yourself from your foes first and foremost in your division? You get that chance now.
9: And they have an obvious moment to spur them on. The firing of assistant hitting coach Bobby Magianas, worked under Edgar and Seitzer. Again, I don't think anyone thinks that this is his fault, but the hope, I hope, is that it sends some kind
1: of
9: message.
1: Have you met him? Have you talked to him?
9: I don't know him, but he seemed very popular in the media. You hear his name often from Angie and
1: really
9: Brad.
1: Kind,
9: and those
1: kind, welcoming spirit. Yeah. Yeah, nice dude.
9: Yeah, that's what I mean, he seemed to be very popular and very talkative.
3: Here's the third thing you need to know.
9: I should say, Adam Jude saying that, probably will not be all that popular.
4: I don't think it'd be a popular move inside the clubhouse. Again, I hadn't heard of any particular incidents, and everything the guys I've talked to over the last year and a half working with Bobby Magianis is that he's well-liked and well-respected guy. So, yeah, to your point, I think when players aren't performing up to their expectations, you know, they're going to feel responsible. Well, obviously, Bobby wasn't the guy stepping in the batter's box and trying to hit.
9: And then, meanwhile, it is getting real close to trade deadline time, Brock. We're 11 days away. We'll talk to Buster Olney in just about 5 minutes, and he'll give us more. But Jim Duquette, I'm still a little confused. I've listened to this cut a bunch of times. I'll let you hear.
1: Did you see Ken Rosenthal's report? Is it in line with that as well?
9: With on Suzuki? No, this has nothing to do with Hancock. Okay. This is the Mason Miller-George Kirby conversation. Oh,
5: okay. It's going to cost a lot. And I don't think it's necessarily just prospects back. I think it could be a team, let's just say a team like the Mariners, who has starting pitching depth. I saw this was shot down by the front office and the Mariners. But I was told yesterday there was some conversation about moving George Kirby in a deal just out there as they might move him, you know, to fill a couple of different A's Seattle. But then it was like, oh, maybe it's in a Mason Miller. It was shot down quickly, but that's the type of deal that you could see happening where, you know, it's Miller for, let's say, George Kirby and another lesser piece.

0: we want Kirby, and the Mariner said no. I think he means they shot down the report that they were even talking about George Kirby.
1: I kind of hear that on first blush, as the Mariners are not putting Kirby out there. They're putting Luis out there.
0: Right.
1: Putting Emerson or Hancock
0: absolutely,
1: out there.
0: Which is fine. But if you want to get Mason Miller, like, trade George Kirby. Like, okay. Works for me. That is everything you need to know. Quarter past every hour here on the Brock and Salk Show. In fact, why continue to talk about this just the two of us, Brock, when we can bring, you know, Buster Olney onto the show and talk to Buster about it? He's going to join us next. Perfect to talk to Buster a week and a half before the trade deadline. It's coming up on Brock and Salk.
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3: Okay, XLY meteorologist Matt Gray, another hot day in the inland northwest. Temperatures will be in the upper 90s again for this afternoon. Good news here is that we are going to see improving air quality conditions as we go through the day. A dangerous day for wildfires is coming on Saturday as winds gust up to 40 miles an hour tomorrow. Your fire weather forecast always available on KXLY.com.
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9: All right, 11 days to go before the trade deadline. Buster Olney of ESPN joining us now. Good morning, Buster. How are things? How you doing?
10: Oh, it's like the calm before the storm right now, because it does feel like there's a big storm coming at some point.
9: Well, it's funny because it was not that long ago that it felt like this trade deadline was maybe shaping up to be a bit of a dud, and everyone in the American League was, you know, bad and right around the same mediocrity, and nobody was going to be a seller. And now here we are, just a week and a half away, and there are a lot of big names that are at least being discussed. How involved do you think the Mariners are in some of these big names?
10: Oh, I think they're definitely going to get involved in terms of upgrading the team. Now, it might not be that, you know, unlike last year where they basically landed, you know, when they were sort of felt like they jumped the market a little bit, how quickly, how aggressive they were on Naylor and Suarez. I think they'll upgrade, but I don't think they're going to go absolutely bonkers. You know, that I think they would qualify for going bonkers if they landed Mason Miller. But I, you know, after talking with different people, sources around baseball, I don't think the Mariners will make that, you know, do that expensive move to get him. There are other moves they can make. I think, for example, Casey Schmidt of the San Francisco Giants, who would be a perfect addition for the Mariners because he's a right-handed hitter. He's versatility. You know, he could fill in different spots. He could play anywhere in the infield, and he started playing some outfield this year. You know, I think they'll definitely at some point add a right-handed hitter.
11: Could these 10 games over the next 10 days, and in particular with the Rangers and then the Dodgers, that data and those data points change any of the level of urgency for the Mariners?
10: I think no. I guess the answer would be no, unless they totally collapse, right? But here's the thing. I mean, what we're seeing in the American League, this is obviously a big series coming up against the Rangers. But do I think, given how these two teams have performed, that, you know, this could be the crossroads series for either one of the clubs? No, I don't. Because, they, you know, all year it has felt like the Seattle Mariners are the sleeping giants of baseball, and especially the really mediocre American League. And you keep on waiting and waiting and waiting for them to take off. So I don't think that, you know, the next 10 days would be, you know, significantly consequential for the Mariners unless they just absolutely went on a, you know, a 10-game loss bender. And that obviously would change the equation dramatically. But there's no reason to think they would do that. I think they're too good for that to happen.
9: I'll admit, I'm a little bummed to hear you say that about Mason Miller. That's of all the names that have come across, and not that I don't like Casey Schmidt. It obviously would depend on what you got to give up, or Taylor Ward.
10: Yeah.
9: Or, yeah, I mean, those guys are they're incremental help. But Mason Miller makes the Mariners I mean, it gives them the best bullpen in the game by far, right? I mean, like, why wouldn't you attempt to go be dominant in one part of the game?
10: I think because, the Mariners, obviously, in recent years, they built up their farm system. They have one of the best farm systems. And San Diego's asking price for Mason Miller, there has to be a young, high-end young pitcher who's going to anchor the deal going the other way. Do I think that the Mariners would, consider giving up Cade Anderson? Absolutely not. I don't think anybody looks at Emerson Hancock as being that sort of guy. And knowing also that, and I don't know for sure that the Yankees are going all in to get Mason Miller, but that's who they'd be bidding against to some degree. Maybe the Philadelphia Phillies. You know, what's interesting is that so many of the contending teams have closers. The Braves are set up at the back end. The Phillies have Yoan Duran. The Dodgers, typically, when you get a high-end player like this, like Mason Miller, who's available in the trade market, they get involved. But does anybody think the Padres would trade Mason Miller to the Dodgers? Like, that's not happening. So the Mariners' main competition might be the Yankees for Mason Miller. And if you're A.J. Preller, who has, done huge deals not only with the Mariners, but he also has done them with the Yankees, mm-hmm. You can sit back and say, sorry, it's going to hurt, and you're going to have to give up, Sloan, Anderson, one of those guys, that level of guy, to anchor a deal, plus other guys. And my instinct is that the Mariners, where they are and how they play it, I don't see them going all in. But I agree with what you say. I mean, Mason Miller in the Mariners bullpen, wow. Yeah. You talk about shortening the game, making yourself dangerous. I just think right now, with how their offense is performing, dead last out of 30 teams in run scored since June 3rd, averaging just 3.5 runs a game. That that's going to be an area of focus for them.
9: What about including, all right, if you're not going to go with Cade Anderson or Ryan Sloan, for obvious reasons, and I don't think I'd support that either, what about someone like George Kirby? I mean, what would the Padres' interest be in someone with a few years of club control, but with an established major league, pedigree already?
10: Yeah, and by the way, when they made the deal with the Yankees with Juan Soto going from San Diego to New York, who was one of the centerpiece guys in the deal? Michael King, mm-hmm. who had years in the big leagues. He was kind of along the same same timeline that George Kirby is right now. It would just depend on what San Diego offers. I mean, really, a lot of times when I got to be honest, when I read, different stories about, well, this is a great trade matchup and here's the trade I'd like to see, and the speculation among, idiots like myself, I just kind of shake my head, because beauty's in the eyes of the beholder. And A.J. Preller, the Padres GM, is an excellent talent evaluator. And it might be that there are guys that he's looking at saying, yeah, I believe that that's the guy that we want to add in a deal. So we can speculate on different names all we want. But in the end, it comes down to what A.J. wants.
11: Yesterday, Buster, Salky started the show with Wake Up. A little Rage Against the Machine, time for the Mariners to wake up. You just called them a sleeping giant. We heard that all through the All-Star break. Who's a sleeping giant? Well, why are they asleep? Why is this team, from your perspective, sleeping?
10: And it's interesting, because I think if you were to draw up a list of like the 10 biggest surprises in baseball, who would guess that as of whatever today's date is, July 24th, Vladimir Guerrero Jr. hasn't hit a home run at home? I mean, that's insane, right? After we saw in the postseason last year, who would guess that the Toronto Blue Jays would be sellers? Who would guess? And the Mariners, the fact that they have struggled this year, I think, is one of the great mysteries in baseball, because it makes no sense. You would assume that with that rotation and with the stars they have in their everyday lineup, that they would have taken this division by the throat and taken control of it. Look, no one talks about this out loud, but a lot of people with a lot of teams talk about it quietly, and that is the impact of the WBC. Cal Raleigh, I mean, the Mariners had, 13 guys who were doing that. The Kansas City Royals, I know, feel like that they were affected. The Toronto Blue Jays feel like they were affected. Because what happened in the WBC is that it wasn't only about playing time in at-bats, but it was about preparation. I've talked to guys who are in the WBC who have struggled, and what they say is, is that they just didn't have a regular spring training, which typically, as you guys know, guys show up at the ballpark at 7 o'clock. They go and do their, you know, exercise. They can get reps in the cage. They're kind of, you know, it's a slow, steady process of 6-7 weeks to get ready for the season that goes on for like 8 hours a day. Well, in the WBC, what the team's got was 2 hours availability on a field like regular batting practice during the regular season. And there are a number of baseball executives who have told me that they think the next time the WBC is played, that they'll insist on having access to a complex where players can get their normal spring training work. But obviously, Cal Raleigh is probably number one on that list of players who may have been affected by the WBC.
9: I know you talked a little bit about the move the Mariners made yesterday, firing their assistant hitting coach, Bobby Magallanes. What role do you think coaching in general, whether it's hitting coach, management, what role has coaching / management played in their underachievement?
10: Minor, a very minor role, especially in this era. I think the worst job in professional sports is to be a hitting coach, because so many of these guys have their personal hitting coaches. You know, we've heard the great example this year, Caleb Durbin of the Red Sox struggled at the beginning of the year. He hired his own guy. He's driving outside of Boston 30, 40 miles every day when they're back in Massachusetts, and he's working with his guy, and then he goes to the ballpark and he's turned it around and he's gotten better. Well, the problem with that dynamic, of course, is that if the player doesn't perform, guess who gets blamed? Not the guy who was in the batting cage at 11 o'clock in the morning when the hitter was raking against the pitching machine. It's the guy who's in the dugout. You know, I suspect that what's going on there with the Mariners is that you sort of have the old school type hitting coaches, the field type hitting coaches, and Edgar Martinez, Kevin Seitzer. And they wanted more of an informational guy, someone who in this era can talk about, you know, data and present more of that information. The hitters now, they ask for that stuff. The new assistant that they brought in is he's saturated in that sort of information. And I don't know if it's going to make a difference, but if you're the Mariners at this point, you're trying everything you can because it's been so wildly disappointing.
9: It's just funny, given that it was just a couple years ago they were saying, oh, there's too much data. We got to simplify this thing. We got to bring in guys that don't. And then, you know, that's the nature of sports, right? We got a hard, a tough coach, and then you got a player's coach. And I get it. It kind of goes back and forth.
10: And it is the point with the Mariners with their struggles where it really does come to that old line about the definition of insanity, where you do the same thing over and over and over again and expect a different result. That's where the Mariners are, which is why I've seen them shake up their lineup, mm-hmm. trying different things, and now they try a different assistant hitting coach.
9: So offense has been a problem. Nothing is going to have a bigger effect than Cal, Julio, and Josh Naylor being better than they've been.
10: Right.
9: We all know that. But if you are going to go out and acquire offense, specifically a right-handed bat, I know you mentioned Casey Schmidt. We've heard the name Taylor Ward. Seiya Suzuki's name has come up. Of those three, you know, how would each of them affect this lineup / who would be the most expensive to acquire?
10: Well, certainly Seiya Suzuki is the most accomplished of the three. I mean, he's batting second in the Cubs lineup now because he's their second best offensive player behind Pete Armstrong, which is why in the end, I will be surprised if they wind up working out a deal. And keep in mind, Seiya Suzuki has a no trade clause. Like, he can control this process to some degree, and, you know, making a deal for him in the current circumstance, I think it would be really difficult. And the best part of the Cubs team is their everyday lineup. So I think the other names are the ones to focus on. You know, Elliot Ramos of the San Francisco Giants, who's a good offensive player. Taylor Ward is an on-base machine. You could imagine him hitting a leadoff for the Mariners and getting on base, at a 38% clip. And helping the offense in that way. But that's why I think Casey Schmidt is really a great fit to this point, because he's got, four plus years of service time. Giants control him beyond this year. From what I understand, they haven't really dug into it too much yet. They're talking more about their rentals, guys like Luis Arraez. But at some point, I think if you're the Mariners, maybe those conversations get serious, because, having a guy who can move around and adapt to your needs of the day. You know, does Cole Emerson get hot? Does J.P. Crawford get hot? Does someone get injured? Casey Schmidt, it probably would be a little bit what they envisioned Brendan Donovan to be when they traded for him, a guy who could, you know, plug holes all over the place.
11: So push comes to shove, Buster. It'll be the last time we chat with you before the trade deadline a week from Monday. How many new Mariners on the 26-man roster?
10: Two. I think they'll get the right-handed hitter that we've been talking about, and I think they'll add pitching. All these contenders are going to add pitching at some point. But the big thing, and Mike, you made reference to it at the top, that you know, it looked like it was going to be a lackluster market because we just haven't had teams declare themselves to be sellers. Well, that's starting to happen. And I think this year's trade deadline is going to mirror what we saw last year, which is in the last 72 hours, say starting on July 30, 31st, there are going to be teams that just wave the white flag and say, yep, it's not our year. We're going to move forward, especially among these American League teams. It'll be interesting to see if the Mariners wind up landing one of the New York Mets. They have a deep roster of relievers who are available in the trade market, and the Toronto Blue Jays. Those seem to be two teams that might be a good fit for Seattle in making a move.
11: Any chance of Adrian Gonzalez?
9: Stop that, Brock. What is wrong with you? How dare you? That is just not right.
11: Mike, the joke is on you.
9: That is just not right,
11: Mike, the joke is on you.
9: Hey, more seriously, before we let you go here, Buster, we've been talking about it throughout the week, and you know, we've talked about each of the people that was let go from ESPN, but Carl Ravitch is such an enormous name in the baseball community, and all of the years you've spent doing Baseball Tonight, he is synonymous with that show. When I think of Baseball Tonight, I think Carl Ravitch, Peter Gammons, Buster Olney, Tim Kirch, and Jason Stark. Like, there's just some things I just immediately put together, and he's right at the center of all of it. Just some thoughts on Carl and his impact on you and on ESPN and on baseball.
10: And we did the game. Carl, Eduardo, myself, David Ross did the game on Monday night in Philadelphia, and then I had to fly to Chicago the next morning. And I got a text on Tuesday morning, and I was just heartbroken. Because, you know, I've worked with Carl for 23 years. I met him actually when I was a beat writer covering the Orioles for the Baltimore Sun. And every game that I covered, and I worked, as you say, you know, on Baseball Tonight with him. I worked for years on Sunday Night Baseball with him. Every day, he loves his job. He shows up and he's prepared and, you know, he loves storylines as a teammate. You know, he's not the Michael Jordan type where I never see the ball. He absolutely shares that. You know, the other night we were having a conversation with Dave Roberts in his office, and we got done. And later, you know, Dave came up to me before the start of that game and said, that was a great rounder, which is his way of, you know, a BS session. In other words, sitting around. Carl's right in the middle of that, right? And that's my experience at ESPN. I have absolutely loved working with him, and I, you know, if there are future opportunities, I'd love to work with him again.
11: Yeah. I'll be up in your neck of the woods this weekend, by the way, Montana wedding. Huckleberry's out, everything good, everything fresh these days?
10: We are saving the huckleberries for you, okay?
11: Okay.
10: There's tons of huckleberries,
11: perfect.
10: Ice cream. Absolutely. I'm sitting out here now staring at Big Sky out at my my window, so it's a beautiful view.
11: Too. Love it. All right. Thanks, Buster.
9: Thanks, Buster. Appreciate you.
10: Okay, guys.
9: There you go. There's Buster Olney. Perfect to have him here just a week and a half before the trade deadline. A lot to munch on there. Let's do some Blue 88 in at 8 o'clock. We'll come right back to some of the stuff Buster had to say because there's a lot and really big decisions to be made here for the Mariners. But first, talk some football on the eve of training camp.
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3: 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Ready?
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9: All right, Brock, let's see. Charbonnet, in all possibility that he is going to be back a whole lot earlier than anybody thought. How great would that be?
11: Yeah, I heard this sound from Mike Garofalo yesterday, and I co-sign on this. This is what I have heard from some of the folks down there at the VMAC as well. Pretty positive news when it comes to the trajectory of one Zach Charbonnet.
13: Everybody that I've talked to says that this rehab is going extremely well. You look at the timeline, right? In January, you start to think, a lot of times these tend to be close to a calendar year. Well, that's not going to work if he's going to play in the regular season. And they're not pushing him too hard. But being on the physically unable to perform list, which we did expect, potentially leaves him out through the first 4 weeks of the season. You stay on that, and then you come back anytime after that. And I don't think it's going to be far beyond that if that winds up being the case for him. And plus, he can even start practicing before that 4-week window is up as well.
11: And every one of these recoveries is different, Saul. I've seen teammates over those 10, 15, 20 years where, holy smokes, I mean, it is just linear. It's on time, and the body responds, the knee responds, and they're raring to go, mm-hmm. as Charbonnet would in 9 months. I've seen other teammates where there's scar tissue, where they got to go back in, and they got to clean it up. And just the way their body reacts to injury and to surgery, it can be a real bummer. I think, unfortunately, Kenny McIntosh on the other side of that spectrum, you know, his injury was well before Charbonnet's, but his timeline is, I think, going to be later than Zach's is. So all good news. We'll know more in the days and the weeks ahead as we actually get to see him and we get to watch him and in the pre-practice work and everything else. But yes, right now the news has been very positive, and just the trajectory has been very, very linear.
9: All right, question number two. You know, I always love to try to guess the answers to your questions here. From Russ to Gino to Sam, yes. They all share one trait. What is it?
11: Come on, you know this.
9: I think it's obvious. I think it's okay. An obvious answer.
11: All right.
9: They throw a good deep ball.
11: Oh, that's a good answer on the field. Yeah.
9: They all throw a great deep ball.
11: I think that is a very, that could absolutely be not even 1A, 1B.
9: And?
11: That's 1A, 1A.
9: They all throw pretty well on the run.
11: That too, yeah. Yeah.
9: Pretty
11: accurate on the run. Yep, I think that those are on the field, absolutely tied together. This is a little more based on just watching this QB documentary and watching how beat up these guys get every year. When you watch all 3 years of it, it was Mahomes' ankle year one. It's Kirk Cousins' shoulder year two. It's Baker Mayfield's everything. So if you watch this, it is like it's his bone bruise. Yeah. It's a bruised shoulder. He's got a lot. He's got a lot going on, and he plays recklessly. Like he literally jacks and darts it.
9: Yep.
11: Even at this stage of his career, that's just the way he's going to play. He's got no filter, no governor. Throws his body in harm's way all the time and is hurt all the time. Those three men. Russ, Gino, Sam, tough as you know what. And they do not wear an oversized shoe. And they do not let everybody know all the injuries and all the rehab and all the stuff going on. Maybe Russ did a little high knee on the plane.
9: Occasional high knee on the plane.
11: But that dude on the field was a tough sucker. And all three of those guys share that trait.
9: All right, question number three. Talked to Ray about it yesterday. Brock, how big a deal is continuity on the offensive line?
11: It's a big deal, and Ray went deep into the data mm-hmm. world, and those in the data world and the synthesizing data can never touch with the continuity of an O-line and communication and those things that are hard to measure in football. Mike Golic Jr., with Bump and Stacy yesterday, again, speaking that same language of continuity.
14: That continuity, especially when it's with a group that performs well. Sometimes returning production isn't all it's cracked up to be when you don't have the horses to run. But with Seattle, with a group that I think performed really well last year, provided they're all healthy, I think that continuity for them, for an offensive line coach, goes a long way in just how you solve problems on game day and then how you can go about taking those and transposing them on other things that come up along the way.
11: And again, I think this is one of the most challenging areas for the data out there to try to, again, synthesize. So when you have continuity, Salt, and I'll just use a high school example, right? We run an RPO, and Titus has got to bark out, you call, right? Like, and he's telling the back who I want you to block, mm-hmm. and he's telling the lineman, don't go downfield. Well, after the eighth time of doing it and scrimmaging these teams, guess what they all know now? Well, I hear a you call, I know it's going to be a pass, sure. right? And I know my safety not to bite on the run fake. So you can't make those calls as loud. So when you're on an O-line, you have continuity. Hey, man, we're going to double team. And they've got to make calls at the line of scrimmage, right? Hey, man, we're going to duo to this. Hey, man, we're going to triple to this. Hey, we got this deuce call. Hey, we got all these calls. Well, those front sevens pick up on those things as well. Right? Those guys are keen on everything. They're listening to as much as they can. And when you don't have to, and it can be just a nod, it can be like, we know this, we have this call together, we don't have to keep communicating this because we know each other, exactly what we're going to do, how we're going to react to this stunt. Those are like the nuanced layers of where continuity and time on task come together. And you don't have any tells. You know, just like a defense doesn't have tells. Guess what? When you all play together on the O-line for year after year after year, guess what you don't have as well? Tells of communication and pointing and everything. Like, no, we got it.
9: Just
11: we all know what we're doing. You just know. And that pays big, big dividends over the course of a game and a season.
9: All right, there you go. That is today's Blue 88. Great stuff, as always, Brock. All right. Well, we just talked to Buster, and there's a lot in there. A lot on what he thinks the Mariners could and should do at the deadline, and a little bit on some of the decision-making beyond the move yesterday to move on from your assistant hitting coach, Bobby Magallanes. What did I like? What did I not like? There's a lot of both, and it's next on Brock and Salk.
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9: All right, I want to go over three things we just got from Buster Olney, Brock, and I'll do them in order, not necessarily of importance, but I think in the order in which he brought them up. The first, I guess, is the WBC, and Buster's feeling that a lot of the Mariners' problems, not unlike some of the other people in baseball this year, is that a lot of the stars felt like they never got the right kind of spring training because of their participation in the WBC. Do I believe it? Yeah. Like, I don't not believe it. I don't think all those people are wrong. And obviously there is enough data between all of these different guys that are struggling that I'm sure there's a compelling case to be made.
11: Mm-hmm.
9: It's July, July 24th.
11: Yeah, I mean, you got to draw some through line as best you can. Why Tatis's power is out. Machado can't play anymore. Guerrero hasn't had a home run. The Blue Jays have fallen off a cliff. The Mariners have vastly underperformed. And the Royals have totally tanked.
9: Why are the Yankees, you know, been fine in some way? Like, I don't know.
11: I mean, they didn't have as many guys as those aforementioned teams. And every guy is going to be a little bit different. And I kind of tend to be with you. Like, come on, man. We're almost to August. Something in March. But these guys are creatures of habit. And when you take away 6 months of their training.
9: I get it.
11: Or six weeks of their training and their buildup and their timing and their rhythm and all of it. And we know this. You can't get right in a baseball season.
9: I guess what I'm saying is this. I'm not
11: really hard not to ever get
9: I'm
11: that
9: I'm not
11: back.
9: Denying that it could be a factor. I just don't want to hear it. I'm not denying. Yeah, I'm sure it has a role. I'm sure it does. It's a fair argument.
11: Do OTAs matter to the Seahawks? Do off-seasons matter to guys? If Torrey Horton struggles this year again, are we going to point to, well, he had no off-season? Yeah, we probably will. Probably be fair to do that because that ramp-up, that build-up, that time, that callousing, that however you want to frame it. And in baseball, the really hard part, and I think Stacy said this to us last week with Cal, a little bit like Luke Rayleigh last year, is it's really hard to fix things in season. Like, you don't have, you know, bye weeks. You don't have 10 days off. You had 3 days off for an all-star break.
9: But you also don't need to install an entire offense and defense and calls. And, like, you don't have to do any of that stuff. Like, you're right.
11: You also play the most difficult game of failure.
9: Absolutely. I get it. I don't know. It's hard to hear, I guess, is what I would say.
11: All right.
9: The second one would be on the idea that the Mariners perhaps wanted to get more data understanding and more data from their assistant hitting coach. And I got to tell you, I hear that and it makes my head spin. Well, I thought the whole thing is, you know, these guys are giving me too much and we need to simplify it and there's too much data. You're telling me now that Edgar Martinez and Kevin Seitzer are all about, we've got, and Dan Wilson are all about give these guys more data? What?
11: No, but I think he's talking about diversifying that room. That if they're all old school and Seitz and Edgar and Dan are just put the ball in play, just hit in the other gap, that you do need somebody that maybe, and Bobby was more like Seitz in that way and didn't bring, you know, the other element to just diversify.
9: That's not really the way Adam Jude described it. I mean, he sort of talked more about how, you know, the roles were that and I have the sound here. I just have to go find it because I didn't put it on the sheet. That's my fault. But the, you know, essentially that Seitz is really into the video work and Magallanes is more of the, like, mechanical working with the people stuff.
11: Okay. Then who's the one that's the real numbers-driven guy? Because that's not Edgar and that's not Dan. Who's the one that can synthesize that information, as Tito talked about, well enough, right, into a bite-sized, I could take that.
9: Moore's got this on. Take a listen. This is just sort of what Jude said about their different roles.
3: I mean, Bobby Magallanes had his fingerprints all over this this offense, and a really well liked and respected guy in the clubhouse. I know the players liked him, but it was a pretty close knit team with the hitting coaches. Bobby Magallanes worked with just about all the guys real closely with Kevin Seitzer. Obviously, they break up sort of the day to day duties, right? Kevin Seitzer, I know, is a guy who loves grinding on film, and he's breaking down both of the hitters and of the opposing pitchers that day or the next day. And Bobby, for a lot of these guys, was kind of the hitter whisperer. I think he deserves a lot of credit for, you know, Randy Rosarena's breakout this year.
9: Man.
11: Well, if his fingerprints are all over it, though, and you're the worst hitting team in baseball by many metrics,
9: right?
11: Then there's probably going to be cause for,
9: sure,
11: I'm sorry, we got to make change.
9: But, like, if his fingerprints are all over it, aren't Seitzer's and Edgar's?
11: Sure.
9: Absolutely. At least they should be. So, I don't know. I'm not going to take that
11: Yep.
9: Saying now you got to get more data feels like, you know, an admission that whatever the road they went down a couple of years ago.
11: You know how this goes, as you said, it's just this pendulum's going to swing.
9: Yep.
11: The narrative is going to swing both ways.
9: I don't know.
11: That's the way it goes.
9: I was never comfortable with them getting away from data.
11: I would argue,
9: so I guess
11: maybe,
9: I'm happy that they're going to go back to more data.
11: And I would argue that the data also tells you that being an NFL offensive coordinator, even worse than a hitting coach, that those things turn over at about the same rate.
9: I don't know. Being an offensive coordinator turns over because you get hired to be a coach. Seems like it goes the other way more often than not. All right, the last stuff is about, about the trade deadline. He kind of poo-pooed Miller, not because it's not a great idea, but just because he doesn't think that the Mariners are going to
11: with the Mariners there. You're not going to give up Cade or Sloan. You've been on the record. I think we all have.
9: It's kind of what made me, one idea I had there is one of the challenges with having great prospects is that everybody asks for them.
11: Sure.
9: And then when you're like, well, I'm not going to give you that, but I'll give you my third-rated prospect, and they're like, whatever.
11: I thought they managed this very, very well. These 10 days before the trade deadline last year and the whole Gino Suarez and where that started with Gino and where it ended up, we were like, what?
9: Right.
11: How did they only give up that? Yeah, I'm sure A.J. Preller right now is like, yeah, Cade or Sloan. Don't even call unless it's Cade or Sloan.
9: Yeah, but A.J. doesn't need to trade Mason Miller.
11: He does not need to.
9: He doesn't need to trade him at all.
11: If they continue to somewhat.
9: But they're going
11: to
9: be good again next year. Probably. I mean, they're not like
11: going to be another year old.
9: I get it.
11: He's going to be another year old.
9: There's a decent chance they're going to be good again next year. And he has Mason Miller for the next three. Like, I'm sure he'd like to trade him because he can really, you know, do a lot to help his team.
11: Morihone?
9: He doesn't need to trade Mason Miller. He probably needs to trade Morihone because there's no value there for him next year. So I don't know. Like, and I like Morihone. So I'd be super happy to get him here. But it's obviously nothing compared to what you get with Mason Miller. So, I get it. He's going to ask for the moon, and you've got to hold firm and not give him the moon. But I would certainly, and I thought Buster made a good point about Michael King being a big part of the return for Juan Soto. Like, yeah, right. Okay, George Kirby, if he fits that bill, that is absolutely the direction.
11: George put up better numbers than I think King did at that point, at that time, when he was traded to the Padres.
9: Well, I would absolutely be pushing that to them, if possible. Yeah. I think that is a fair trade for both sides in some way. Obviously, you probably have to give up a little more, but I think there's a lot of fairness to the base of that trade. And I would be.
11: Well, the Schmidt, Schmidt guy is the one when we chatted with Passan a couple weeks ago, and I said, and a little project for you. Find me a young, controllable right-handed bat. It can be a borderline, maybe an italic I. He's not a little lowercase I. He's not an uppercase I for impact. Maybe he's in between that. And there wasn't that guy until this Schmidt character kind of showed up on the scene. And with the first half that he's had, plus the power he's had, the versatility he's had, the right-handed bat, all of those things.
9: Brock, you're going to have to prove to me, somebody's going to have to prove to me that Casey Schmidt, look, it's all about the, what you give back. The Jim Bowden idea of giving up George Kirby and that, it's just like, is absurd. No. This guy's had half of a good season.
11: Yep.
9: And he's got some club control, so there's some value moving forward. He's probably most analogous to Emerson Hancock. That's a deal that I'm willing to have some. I'm a lot more willing to have that conversation. Yes. Sure. And we've heard over the last few days that Emerson Hancock might be available, which would make sense. I mean, again, breakout this year, but you know, he's only done it for half a year. There's not a lot of proof there that this is going to work forever, which is not unlike Casey Schmidt. Both guys have some club control. Both have some versatility. Neither guy is a star. Both guys have value to an organization. And both guys, you know, you're taking a bit of a risk that what you've seen in the first couple of months of this year is going to continue for the next few years. That, to me, has some fairness. George Kirby is giving away an asset that Casey Schmidt's just not enough to get back for that.
11: I would agree.
9: But I'm intrigued by that idea. All right.
11: I'll be your Huckleberry.
9: Okay, yeah.
11: You like Huckleberry?
9: Yeah. Who doesn't?
11: You liked it last year at the wedding.
9: I like it everywhere. When I go to Montana, as soon as we get off, as soon as you drive in on I-90, the first thing you do is pull over at that giant sign and get yourself a milkshake. I'm not crazy. G Scott's in 20 minutes. We'll give you everything you need to know next.
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17: Hardworking families are struggling, while too many tax dollars are wasted on fraud and failed programs. It's got to change. I'm Michael Baumgartner. In Congress, I'm fighting for our priorities and getting results. We cut taxes while increasing funding for rural hospitals, provided historic support for WSU research, and helped pass what the American Cancer Society called the most impactful cancer-fighting bill in years. I'm Michael Baumgartner, candidate for Congress, and I approve this message because I'll never stop fighting for Eastern Washington.
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31: 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Up first.
33: Training camp, man. It is training camp time. Seahawks veterans reporting today in Renton. Will there be drama? Hopefully not, although I'm sure HBO Hard Knocks will be there looking for it. They are behind the scenes going deep every day for the next few weeks, which should be fun to see what that looks like when it makes its way onto the big screen. Seahawks, according to Ian Rappaport, are probably looking in the $32 million a year range for Devin Witherspoon, and hopefully that deal gets done to make him the highest paid corner in the game for a day or two until Christian Gonzalez ends up beating it. Zach Charbonnet, Brock, we've talked about this a few times. I think it's great news for Mike Garafolo.
34: Everybody that I've talked to says that this rehab is going extremely well. You look at the timeline, right? In January, you start to think, a lot of times these tend to be close to a calendar year. Well, that's not going to work if he's going to play in the regular season. And they're not pushing him too hard. But being on the physically unable to perform list, which we did expect, potentially leaves him out through the first 4 weeks of the season. You stay on that, and then you come back anytime after that. And I don't think it's going to be far beyond that if that winds up being the case for him. And plus, he can even start practicing before that four-week window is up as well.
2: That's right. And then it's going to just all be about how the body responds, because you can do all the training you want, right? But there is nothing that gets you ready to play football than playing football. And the cuts and the movement and then the confidence and the trust and all that stuff that he has. And I would say the other news, Salk, and you didn't mention this, did not mention this last hour. You make anything of the Bloomberg News report about the new ownership group?
3: No.
2: Taking on some private equity?
3: Nope.
2: Taking on a capital partner with some connection locally.
3: Nope.
2: And that Pops is not going to be involved, it sounds like. Going to be a lot more about mom and son.
3: Yeah, I mean, we've heard that quite a bit. The private equity is limited in the NFL to, what is it, a 10% non...
2: Max, yeah.
3: Huh? 10% max, but also it's got to be passive. Meaning they can't pull the private equity stuff. You can't jump in and say, hey, we'll take 10% in exchange for this level of control, and we want to rent this to you and do this. Like, you can't do any of that. The NFL safeguarded it. Mm-hmm. So, no, to me, that's just capital. It doesn't have much of an effect on my thinking on how this whole thing goes.
31: Here's the second thing you need to know.
3: All right, Mariners, huge road trip. Almost impossible to exaggerate how big this is. Jake Peavy on yesterday.
4: You know, if I'm in Seattle, I'm not in any way calling this a lost season. You are all in, and we just got to get hot. And the answers are in the room. It's, can this offense pick it up, and can this bullpen, you know, sustain getting the ball to Munoz, and can he be as reliable as he has been?
3: Pretty simple. The answers are in the room.
2: They are, but you do need a couple reinforcements.
3: Sure. Both things can be true. Mm-hmm. You can get some reinforcements, but the answers are in the room.
2: What's Donovan been doing, by the way? Have you taken a peek at any of his stuff
3: lately? You know what? I forgot. I had been looking at it, and then I meant to look at it last night, and then
2: No worries.
3: I ended up
2: You're just watching boxing videos.
3: I was watching boxing videos with Cecily, and we were downstairs shooting in the basement a little bit, working on our stick handling.
2: No, I get it. Marv's got a lot of work to do. You're balancing.
3: She says to me last night, she's like, Dad, I really don't want to shoot tonight. I was like, well, you should. And she's like, okay, but I don't want to. I was like, okay, you're alive. And she's like, well, but I want you to make me do it. I was like, what? She's like, well, I don't want to do it, but I want you to, like, make me because I know I should.
2: So, you know, over the years, Salk, we've gotten each other different things.
3: Yeah.
2: Right? You gave me the autographed jersey.
3: You give me a whip, and I'm going to be very upset with you.
2: I gave you the Beast Mode jacket that you wouldn't ever wear. I got to figure out something.
3: A whistle?
2: That you put on when you're training Cecily.
3: Yes. Maybe the shorts that the guy that Coach Dan is wearing in Wildcats.
2: The Rockies trainer Mick wore that old stocking cap, maybe with your name embroidered.
3: That'd be pretty good. Thank you. No, I'd appreciate that. That'd be great.
31: Here's the third thing you need to know.
3: I am kind of high on the idea of trying to trade for Mason Miller. More from Jake Peavy here, who was on yesterday with Bump and Stacey.
4: I'll tell you this. There's conversations already been had. You're a general manager up there and my general manager in San Diego. I don't know any more who likes to transact in the game. And so, yeah, conversations have been out there for needs. The Padres are in a weird situation. Lose again today already in Atlanta to drop 3 of 4 there. They're on the brink of having to make a decision. Do you unload Maury Hone, Michael King, who is free agents? But then Mason Miller, you know, obviously is the big name and the big carrot and fish on the market. So, yes, there's certainly conversations already have had. I can tell you this, when it's Mason Miller and Maury Hone and Michael King's name, you're talking to every team in the league because they also think they're a fit for any of those three names.
3: By the way, I love Jake Peavy as a player. He's such a fun pitcher.
2: He was fun. He's a bulldog.
3: Really, really fun pitcher to watch.
2: That's everything you need to know. Quick little assignment before G. Scott pops in. Quick little assignment just off the top of your head.
3: Okay.
2: Right now. We do these most irreplaceable Seahawks. Yep. You're going to come up with your what is your list of Seahawks we come up with?
3: Oh, the most intriguing?
2: Most intriguing
3: for sure.
2: List. Give me your 1 through 5 of untouchable Mariners in this trade deadline over the next 10 days. Of the ones that I'm just sorry, this is an untouchable. There is no move out there that I'm making to trade this piece of my entire system.
3: You're not including like Cal and Julio and those guys, right?
2: Not necessarily. I mean, those contracts kind of encumber the conversation.
3: I mean, you're not trading Cal, you're not trading Julio. So okay. I'm going to take those off.
2: Yep.
3: It's Colt Emerson. It's, I mean, it's Cade and it's Sloan.
2: Yep.
3: That's it.
2: Cole Young.
3: No.
2: He could be a major piece in it.
3: I mean, obviously, it's all commensurate with what you get back. I mean, like, I'm not trading Cole Young for a rental, but, like, it's commensurate with what you get back. I don't know what you're talking about in a deal like that. Even Colt Emerson, I mean, I guess I'm thinking about it, and in the right deal would have to be absolutely perfect, but I can't imagine that happening. But no, I don't really think, I mean, again, I'm not trading Laz Montez to get back Jorge Polanco, as the morons in New York wanted. But, like, you know, I'm willing to think about Laz. Of course, why not?
2: Yeah, it kind of feels, honestly,
3: depends,
2: like Cade and Sloan.
3: It depends what there is and how much club control you get back and all that stuff. The one thing I did want to address, I got a text earlier here that said, Mike, is pitching really the problem to solve? No, but I don't accept the premise of the question. It's not about trying to solve a problem. It's about trying to create a better roster. If you can't solve the hitting problem well enough, then get better at something else.
2: Yeah, you're not solving for X. You're solving for Y.
3: That's right. Like, you're right. Of course, the hitting is worse than the pitching. I'm not blind. But if you got an opportunity to make your pitching dominant,
2: And maybe some of your hitting and by making it a 5-inning or 6-inning.
3: Your hitting should get better. The thing about the hitting is the biggest thing is Cal, Julio, and Naylor. That's what should help the hitting more. Oh, you want to replace Dom Canzone? He's been your best hitter. You want to replace Randy Arozarena? He's been your other best hitter. Like, the areas where you're going to try to replace are, like, they're actually going pretty well. Can you add? Of course you can. Would Taylor Ward help? Yes. Would Casey Schmidt? Sure. Yes, of course. Do I think that they add as much to a team as Mason Miller? No, of course not, which is why you don't have to give up as much to get them. So, yeah.

0: give up as much to get them. So, yeah,
1: What does G. Scott add on Fridays?
0: What does he add?
1: Yeah, what's he add?
0: Usually nothing, I would say. Usually a relationship analogy or two and, you know, a lot of hot air. But other than that, it's fun to have him in. Maybe some entertainment. G will be in next on Brock and Salk.
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3: Okay, so why meteorologist Matt Gray, another hot day in the inland northwest. Temperatures will be in the upper 90s again for this afternoon. Good news here is that we are going to see improving air quality conditions as we go through the day. A dangerous day for wildfires is coming on Saturday as winds gust up to 40 miles an hour tomorrow. Your fire weather forecast always available on KXLY.com.
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9: So much better, G, to have this on Friday. The last couple Thursdays, it just hasn't felt quite right.
10: Right.
9: It just hasn't felt quite right.
10: Yeah.
9: But it's Friday. It's 8:30.
10: What's happening?
9: The G Scott's in the building.
11: Oh, breaking news, song. Breaking news.
9: Hold on.
11: Breaking news. LeBron James is signing. The deal is done.
9: Rams? Is he going to the Rams?
11: LeBron is joining Aaron Donald in the Rams.
9: Wow. What incredible news.
11: Uh-huh. Yeah, 2-year, $8 million deal with the Philadelphia 76ers.
9: Really?
11: Oh, the nation's just nightmare is finally over. Yeah. Where is LeBron going to sign?
12: Oh, that poor Miami staffer lost their job, and he didn't even sign there.
9: I was really hoping it was going to be Miami just for that guy.
11: Yeah, no.
10: Is that real news, or are you serious?
11: That's real news.
9: Are you sure that's not NBA Centel?
10: And he's going to Philly.
11: Philly. 2 years. Philly.
9: Wow.
11: I mean, he brought a title to Miami. He brought a title back to Cleveland. He brought a title to L.A. I mean, bring a title back to Philly. Dr. J, right? It's been early 80s, 40 years.
9: 83, I think, is the last time they won, I want to say. 1983.
11: The Knicks in the 70s, the Sixers.
9: Mo Cheeks, I believe, on that team. Andrew Toney, Moses Malone, Dr. J.
11: Short shorts.
10: I just want to say.
9: It's a pretty good team.
11: Short shorts.
10: Mo Cheeks? Mo Cheeks.
9: Yeah.
10: Like, we didn't know that his name was actually fitting of those shorts he wore.
9: Maurice Cheeks.
10: We didn't realize, but today when you say Mo Cheeks, when you get a chance and you're hanging around some kids, like, hey, you ever watch Mo Cheeks? Go look him up. And you see Mo Cheeks coming down.
9: I know, but think about what that's going to do to your algorithm after that. Like, you look up Mo Cheeks, and then your whole algorithm is going to get messed up.
10: Brock, you ever get your algorithm messed up, bro?
11: I was telling Salt the other day, like, man, these algorithms are strong. I watch one fishing video, and now I've got 52 fishing videos. And Salk, would this surprise you, G? Salk, only what's on your Twitter? What do you have as your little deal? Like, you only have for your followers. You don't
9: I mean, you have an option at the top on Twitter where you can do for you or you can do following.
10: Yeah.
9: What do you do?
10: I do for you.
9: Oh, really?
11: I do too.
10: I do for
9: no
10: you.
9: Way. Absolutely no way. No chance.
11: For you.
9: I don't want what's for me. I want what I've chosen. Why do I want them to choose what's for me? I've already chosen what I want.
11: Surprises me zero. Doesn't that surprise? That surprises you zero, right,
10: Jay? It doesn't surprise me at all.
9: The problem is, I read what's in for you, and then I get mad. I'm not looking to get mad more often.
10: We don't want you mad. You know,
9: that's why I read the people that I've carefully cultivated.
10: We want Mike Salk after 7 p.m.
9: Why would you go to for?
10: That one does for you.
9: I can't even imagine why you would go to for you. Like, what would be the, like?
10: And by the way,
11: broadens the scope. It educates you in new and unique ways.
10: I just want to say both of y'all lying about your algorithm. Y'all trying to act like y'all got some real clean algorithms. I know Brock and Song. One thing about the cell phone.
9: Or what's
10: nobody knows you better than your cell phone.
9: What is in your algorithm? What are you getting in your algorithm?
13: Food.
9: Okay, same.
13: Restaurants.
9: Same.
13: And workout plans.
9: Okay.
13: Now, I told you yesterday, if we really want to keep it a buck, about a year and a half ago, I must have looked up Mo Cheeks or something. Because, man.
9: Mo Cheeks, by the way, 15-year career in the NBA.
13: He played 15 years?
9: 15 smooth. Years in the NBA as a point guard. Pretty smooth, good year. Pretty good career. 78-93, Mo Cheeks played in the NBA. Pretty impressive.
11: G, what's you're it, on the what, precipice.
9: That's it? That's all that's in your algorithm?
13: That's it.
9: Seahawks? No football, sports, any of that?
13: Yeah,
9: a little.
13: Yeah.
9: Brock, what's Seahawks. In your algorithm?
11: Oh, I got a lot. I got a lot of Mariner stuff. I got Shefty. I got every Mariner. Well,
9: that's your Twitter algorithm, though.
11: That's my Twitter.
9: Oh, okay.
13: You're not on IG, are you?
11: No.
9: See,
11: no.
9: That's the more interesting algorithm. Yeah. That's where, I mean, yeah, that's, Twitter, why, Twitter that's algorithm. Where I want the yeah. for me. I want yeah. I want Instagram to find stuff for me.
13: Yeah.
9: Twitter, I've already got, you know, I'm following 2,000 people or whatever. Like, that's who I want. I'm fine.
13: If I'm keeping a buck on X, it's a lot of bro. But my For You, they be messing with me. You know what I'm saying? They be messing with me. Man, let me just say, some of those barbecues I should not go to.
9: Really?
13: No.
9: That's why I don't go there.
13: Not my For You on X. For You on Instagram is different than your For You on X. That For You on X. Ooh,
9: For You on, I will just say, without make this is going to end up sounding political, but it's not.
13: Nick Bosa and all for, kinds right, of stuff
9: For
13: on
9: You on Instagram feels cultivated by your algorithm to give you stuff that you already want.
13: Yes.
9: For You on X feels like it's been cultivated by somebody else in order to make stirred you up. Mad yes. and to get you to yes. react.
13: Yes. Yes.
9: That's what I don't want in my life. For You on Instagram, I'm all in.
13: You know what?
9: For You,
13: know
9: you what? On Twitter, get okay. the heck out of here.
13: You know what? Now, that is fair. I
9: thank
13: apologize
9: you.
13: To Mike Salk. We should have made right. a mm-hmm. very distinction
9: thank
13: between
9: you. Huge
13: For
9: distinction.
13: You on X and For You on IG.
9: For You on IG is great. I get Frenchie dogs. I get food and restaurants and yeah. Vegas recommendations like the one you gave me the other day. I get hockey drills, Brock, so I can help Cecily. Mm-hmm. You know, I get
11: oh, yeah.
9: that's
11: oh,
9: my yeah. I get golf advice, which I, you know, doesn't help me at all.
13: Yeah.
9: Like that's perfect. That's exactly mm-hmm. what I'm looking for there.
11: Mm-hmm.
9: I don't need it.
11: All right, G, we're on the precipice. We're on the day before. The boys are all in today.
13: The physicals today, baby.
11: That's right.
13: Mm-hmm. Cough, uh-huh. Turn to the side.
11: Yes. All that good stuff. Mm-hmm.
13: What's up?
11: What are you hearing? What are you feeling with this crew reporting? Super Bowl champs running it forward. What are you hearing and feeling?
13: My guy George Halani pulled up on me yesterday.
9: Mm-hmm.
13: We sat down, talked for about 30 minutes or so. Just what a super good guy. He talked about his trip to New Zealand, he and his wife.
9: Mm-hmm.
13: You know, he grew up, he went over there and got to see his grandma for the first time in 23 years.
9: Cool.
13: And she was in tears seeing him. She kept hugging him for like 20 minutes, and he had his Meta glasses on because he wanted to capture the entire thing and everything. And, of course, his wife is in the Lord of the Rings, and so for about 5 minutes he was speaking to me about hobbits and Lords of the Rings and
9: wait,
13: all
9: his
13: that.
9: Wife is in the Lord of the Rings?
13: She's into it.
9: Oh, into yeah. it. I thought you said she was into
13: it. And then all the, I guess there's yeah. some hobbit stuff that goes on.
9: There's a ton. We were there a few years ago. Yeah. There's a ton, because a lot of it was shot there.
13: Yeah, And then I finally, when he was done talking, I said, hey, man, I ain't never seen none of that.
9: Oh, really?
13: So, what am I hearing? I'm hearing, I heard that song. I think I'm hearing exactly what every fan, and if you're into Seahawks, I think we're all hearing the same thing. They're locked in. They're locked in, not just obviously tomorrow when everything starts and everybody goes to training camp, but they've been locked in on all off season. What story has anybody heard about the Seattle Seahawks? You don't hear any negativity. Everybody knows what the point is. You're going into year three of Mike McDonald in year three. I mean, he won it in year two. And so who all knows what's going to happen right now? So I think Brock, mm-hmm. I'm hearing no different than what everybody else is hearing. You're hearing a team that's locked in. You're hearing about a Mike McDonald and John Schneider being the new movie of Step Brothers, because I swear, I ain't seen John Schneider without Mike McDonald. I ain't seen Mike McDonald without John Schneider all offseason.
9: Mm.
13: Them dudes about to, matter of fact, somebody smart out there, the AI, put
10: stepbrothers, Mike McDonald and John Schneider right now. Those are the new stepbrothers. Can y'all not, why y'all with each other all the time? Like, John Schneider looks younger these days, too. I just want to say that. Dude looks young now. He looks like he's just having fun. That's all I got.
11: When G. Scott is driving home.
10: Yeah.
11: I know what your formula. You're driving by. Maybe even sometimes you drive by the VMAC on your way home.
10: Yeah.
11: Go that way. How is G. Scott formulating a plan to find himself on Hard Knocks? Because I know you've spent. Yes, we've kind of hinted at it. We talked last week, like just like at Radio Row, he's going to find a way.
9: Brock's only saying this because he's already been on Hard Knocks now because he was in the promo where they took some Brock sound. I've been there, done that.
11: Jake.
9: Put it right in the promo. So he's just kind of he's only asking this that. As a humble brag. That's so right. You don't have to that's answer right. it so if you don't want to. But this is
10: here's the thing I love about you.
9: Just a Brock humble brag, really more than anything else.
10: One thing that you do, you and Mike do very well. You guys know how to ask questions to just prod.
11: This organization knows success.
9: See, there's Brock right in the promo.
11: Already been there, done that.
10: So you would think, the thing is, Brock, you asked that question because you know me very well.
11: Yes, I do.
10: You know that.
9: Shameless self-promoter.
10: I know. By the way, somebody called me that, and, you know, I got to say, if you don't promote yourself, who are you counting on to promote you? Anyways, so, Brock, you got me.
11: Yes, G.
10: I have been thinking about it. I have. And so, what is my plan?
11: Yeah.
10: My only plan is this. So, I think on Tuesday, I'm emceeing, hosting a training camp over there. So I'm like, that won't happen. Oh. However, August 10th, they got a change of command deal for the military that they're doing. And so I do that every single year. I've done that. And so that's going to be, this time it's going to be, usually is at one of the bases, right? It's usually whether it's JBLM, sometimes Coast Guard, all that kind of stuff. But this year is going to be over at the Virginia Mesa Athletic Center.
9: Mm.
10: So I was thinking, hey, when I get ready to open up and talk, I better make some real good words. So, hey, Brock, that's my plan. I got to say something real good and smooth to where they got the cameras. They said, hey, you know what? We can't edit that out.
9: Is it going to be like a scene setting type of a thing? Because, you know, sometimes they need that B-roll to set a scene, right?
10: Well, look here.
9: It's day one. Like that type of stuff where you're kind of setting the scene of what's happening.
10: Well, hopefully they look at me and they say, hey, man, we got to fill our quota. We got to put the brother on
9: there. You think that's a problem on Hard Knocks?
11: No.
10: Well, for the civilian.
9: Oh, okay.
10: For the civilian.
11: How much you going to be buttering up Diamond Dave Pearson? Because, you know, he's got final say editing. Him and NASA.
9: He could edit you right out of that. Like, don't put you in.
11: He could edit you in. He could edit you out. Yeah. Like, I think he's got a pretty strong hand in that thing.
9: There's just going to be like one of those pixelated faces.
14: And like a voice modulator.
10: Let me be very clear. Because I know Dave or somebody that's connected to Dave is already listening. I did not bring your name up, player. That was not me. David, that was straight Brock.
9: David's going to take you straight out of Hard Knocks.
10: So, G, I heard you. Nah, bro, that was Brock. Brock brought your name up, man. I ain't got nothing for Dave Pearson, man. Don't nobody want that smoke.
9: I do have one other Seahawks thing I want to get to. We were talking to Ray about it yesterday. We've talked to Buster.
10: Was Ray in a good mood when y'all talked to him? Because, man, hey, Ray Roberts, if you're listening right now, you need to show people how happy you can be in real life. Because when you on that dang on X, you be mad, Ray. Ray be mad. Be
9: the thing is, he was mad yesterday, too, but it didn't come off as mad because he's Ray, and it was fun.
10: You know what I'm saying? Like, Brock, if you guys ever got on X, And you said something on Brock and Salk, and then you look on X, well, you should have said this. Like, damn, Ray, why are you so dang old mad? By the way, have y'all seen Ray lately? That dude looks so good. Amazing.
9: I know.
10: That dude's got, man, he looks fantastic.
9: He's hilarious, man. He is hilarious.
10: Oh, he's hilarious. He's the most lovable dude in the world, except for when he's on X. He be mad as hell.
9: he's a little up in arms about the ESPN stuff. And then Linda Cohn. I don't know if you saw any of her stuff on it today, Brock. It was pretty good. Mm. She's like, look, they screwed up the Ryan Clark thing. They should have done it differently. And the biggest problem with it isn't just that it was unfair to Ryan Clark, but it was unfair to everybody else, because then the media focused on the ridiculousness of the Ryan Clark firing and the way it went down. Yeah. And people like Carl Ravitch and all the others who were let go at the same time, Stefania Bell, didn't even get as much of a conversation or a right. tribute, because everyone was so focused on the ridiculous, you know, firing practice and how it went. There's a lot going on there.
15: Yeah. Well, I tell you, it's a whole lot going on. Y'all know Boss Lady? Man, Boss Lady, top boss up there. Like, I, you know, usually once a week I go by and just say hi to her. I pulled up on Boss Lady. I pulled up on Boss Lady the other day, and the first thing she said, guess what the first thing she said, y'all? She said, "So, G, what do you think about Ryan Clark?" Oh, Lord.
9: No, no.
15: Oh, man. Yeah. Hey, look here. As soon as I was done, I went down to check my key card.
9: See, who? Ryan who?
15: Why would the top boss lady ask me?
9: Oh, geez.
15: So, G, what do you think about Ryan Clark?
11: Oh, were you looking for Marin over her shoulder? Marin.
15: I said, man, dead man walking. I'm in trouble. Boss lady asking me about Ryan Clark. Oh, no, boss lady.
9: Dan Orlovsky, whatever you may think of Dan, has this tweet today, and I thought you guys would both find this interesting.
13: Yeah.
9: The markings of the best teams in the NFL going into 2026 wasn't the case necessarily 2020 to 24. One, dominant defensive line. Put the Seahawks in that category?
13: Yes.
9: Mm-hmm. I would hope. Two, ability and willingness to run the football 25 plus times a game.
13: Don't know.
9: Right.
13: But nobody can say they know that.
9: That's
13: don't
9: true.
13: Know.
9: The willingness, I would hope, is still there because it was there last year, but we don't know. That's fair.
11: Yeah. Yeah. I mean, I don't think you hire a guy as the run game coordinator from San Francisco unless you've got a strong lean of the way you want that done.
9: I think lean is the right word. Gee, I think you guys are both right. Gee, I think you're right. We don't know the answer to that.
15: I've been married before, and y'all have seen people get married. All kind of promises happen there at the altar.
9: We don't
15: get married, all of a sudden y'all stop dating.
9: We don't know they're going to have a dominant defensive line either. It was last year, but we don't know that it's going to dominate again.
11: But this dude's in Codine's are tight ends coach and defensive guy and run game coach.
9: I would lean towards believing that they will have the ability and willingness to run the football 25 times a game. I don't know that it's going to happen. You're right. But I'd lean in that direction. Number three, explosive passing game off play action.
11: Mm-hmm.
9: There's no reason to expect they won't have that, right? They sure did last year.
15: When you said explosive, I was just,
9: worried about
11: explosive
9: that.
11: Explosive dialogue. Explosive dialogue.
15: Dialogue.
9: Yeah.
15: You get 50, right? You said explosive. But back to the offense. Yeah. So the offense, yeah.
9: Explosive
15: for sure.
9: Pass game? Off action pass.
11: What's explosive wrong with you? Shaheed.
9: Oh my gosh. Are you guys done? The maturity level. The maturity level here is sad.
11: Seriously, explosive Shaheed? Explosive Shaheed coming back?
15: I have eaten more salads the last 2 weeks. I'm trying to find that salad. You know what I'm saying? I'm trying to find that salad. Like, where you at, man? I need to drop 30 pounds.
9: Well, your guy, as I've been going back and watching all the games from last year, and we're going to go through week 5 next here at 9 o'clock. I've been going back and watching the highlights of each game, and we're kind of going through with, 5-10 minutes each show on one game.
13: Yeah.
9: There are a lot of explosive passes to JSN, man. They threw a lot of deep balls to JSN. So I would expect that to still be a big part
13: of
9: their
13: game. Is he the best in the world?
9: Hey, the best, you know how that guy gave me the best in the world 62 degree wedge? It says best in the world engraved on it.
15: Oh, that's right.
9: Chipped in for birdie with that sucker yesterday.
15: That's right.
9: Chipped in for birdie.
15: Did you tell the people about that?
9: Oh, yeah, for sure.
11: That's a good omen.
9: Number four.
13: Yeah.
9: The quarterback has to excel throwing the ball downfield in chunks.
11: Yep.
9: I mean, that is definitely true of this offense and what Sam does best. And then finally, five, position versatility on offense and defense.
13: Yeah.
9: The Seahawks have that with the tight ends they've got and a guy like Rashid Shaheed, JSN, who can move around to different wide receiver spots. And we know what they do defensively. Like, to me, these five things, you're right, G, we don't know for sure about two. But gosh, all five of them sure seem to fit directly into who the Seahawks are.
13: Well, Well, first of all, I just want to give a shout out to, because I saw a list that just came out and they did not have A.J. Barner as a top 10 tight end. And I think A.J. Barner, I'm not just saying this because he's a Super Bowl champion. He is one of the most underrated tight ends in the game of football. Everybody wants to talk about the names. Man, like Brock would say, you just put on the tape and watch that. That's number one. Number two, Brock, I'm curious about this as a quarterback and what you saw at the end of last season watching Sam Darnold have K-9, Kenneth Walker III, who, by the way, who was incredible at the end of that season. Can you tell us, does Sam Darnold need that type of production to be what he was? Because everybody wants the Sam Darnold that we saw when he went toe-to-toe with Matthew Stafford in an NFC Championship game. I think the Seahawks are going to need that Sam Darnold.
11: Yeah, I think what's been instructive about this exercise we're doing on the daily G leading up to the first preseason game, going through the 20 games last year, I think it's been super instructive in the fact that, man, they were showing all of that before that final run. Like, the seeds were planted, it was blooming, it was going, and then it obviously flowered at just the right time. Mm-hmm. But go back, look at the number of explosives when K-9 wasn't necessarily going really well early in the year. That's when JSN was Hundo, on pace for 2,000 yards, right? And it was Charbonnet, and it was K-9, and it was that combination, but it was their commitment to the run. I would say that. To just point blank answer it, like, Clint Kubiak was committed coming off of the year before and the coordinator of the year before. Like, nope, I'm going to commit to this. And even if it's not great, even if there's a lot of zero runs and lack of production, we're going to get our carries because it's going to set the table for JSN in space.
9: Then I got to imagine that's part of the interview process. They didn't have time to do that with Ryan Grubb. They obviously set about making it happen last year.
11: Yep.
9: I got to imagine that's part of the interview process that eventually leads you to Flurry. So, gee, while I'm with you, we don't know yet whether or not they can do that. I think they're going to sure try.
13: I mean, I think they're going to try. If there's one thing I know the show, Brock and Salk, when they sit down with Mike McDonald, because they are the show that sits down with him, my man's going to answer that in less than 17 seconds.
11: Mm-hmm.
13: Mike McDonald will answer that question about the
9: You don't think there's going to be a 17-second pause before he answers that question?
13: Love Mike, man.
11: I think you'll have some serious explosive dialogue about that and the importance of running the ball.
9: What is wrong with you guys?
13: What is wrong?
9: You guys are both very immature.
13: Brock, real quick, did you say Hundo? No, I know. Hundo. I know when you were around Hundy. Your partners, they don't be saying Hundo.
11: We keep it a Hundo.
13: I know y'all don't say Hundo.
9: He might be getting that from the kids, though.
11: Gee, I'm coaching high school kids. I got it all in my back pocket.
13: Do you guys listen to the way your kids talk these days? Like some of the slang?
11: Bet.
13: Like, I'm just like, first of all, they be saying stuff like, look, first of all, we had that in the 80s and 90s. Like, don't act like bet is one of them. But there's a lot of these things these kids be saying. Whew. Like, man, I'm old.
11: What's wrong with you, Saul? You're nerd.
9: I don't know. I got a little pinch nerve thing.
11: A little stinger?
9: Very uncomfortable.
13: Yeah. Hey, by the way, man.
9: Very uncomfortable, yes. Hey,
13: by the way. Yeah.
9: I'm having an issue.
13: Have an issue. Don't worry. Marn's not coming. Hey, you look good, Saul. I just realized that. You lost some pounds. You look slim, bro.
9: Thank you.
13: Yeah. What does Heather think about this newfound sexy man?
9: I don't think she's noticed. She doesn't think much. She's thought about sending me to and from the house to downtown 5 different times today to drive kids around.
11: Gee, we had Charles on yesterday.
13: Charles
11: running the board yesterday. And buddy. One of the techs came in and said, Charles is adorable. And then, of course, he's got to read it back to us, right, of how much he enjoys being called adorable. So I asked Saul and Maura, like, you've ever been called adorable? Maura or Heather ever call you adorable, Salky?
9: In 3 lifetimes, Heather wouldn't call me adorable. Nor would anybody else unless they were insulting me.
13: You know what? Nobody's ever called me adorable.
9: No kidding. You're not adorable. That's not something you want to be called. Go over to the Gene Ursula Show. I've got to take a break. We'll come right back.
13: Are you really hurting?
9: Yes, I am. Yes. We'll come right back with week 5 of the Seahawks season. Open phone lines a little later. G. Scott, thank you. It's Brock with Salky Sports on 710.
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9: That doesn't work that way, Sherm. 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
4: Now, here are your hosts, Brock Ewert and Mike Salk.
9: Hello! All right, final hour of our week here on the Brock and Salk Show. It means we'll be opening up the phone lines in just 30 minutes. Brock, yes. 866-979-3776. I'm sure that there should be a lot to talk about today as the Seahawks open training camp and the Mariners make a move with their assistant hitting coach and they start a huge series and we're 11 days from the trade deadline. So certainly a lot there. So we'll do that.
13: Yeah, there's wants and needs, right? There's always wants and needs. Mm-hmm. I need Mike up in Edmonds with the blanket on in the rocking chair and the cat on his lap. I need to hear from Mike. And then I need Janet. I just need her ramblings. I need Janet. Okay. I need her every Friday.
9: Wow, those are both needs.
13: Yeah, those are my needs.
9: Wow, I never would have guessed. All right. Well, thank you for your concern about my neck earlier. It seems to be feeling better. The problem with a pinched nerve. Not fun when it acts up on you. But, Brock, we've battled through here like Ben Roethlisberger. I'm doing my high knees in between breaks like Russ. We're going to continue to go through this Seahawks season. We are covering every game from last year, mostly because I'd forgotten about how a lot of these went, and also because it's fun to celebrate an incredible season. We had one loss off the bat. Today will be just the second and second to last loss of the season. They only lost three games the whole year. It's unbelievable out of 20. One of them was obviously the Niners, and this is week five, the Sunday loss, 38-35 at home to Tampa. So, by the way, great game.
13: 3-1 Buccaneers, 3-1 Seahawks. Both were red hot.
9: Both wearing their throwback jerseys. Seahawks wearing the blue, the throwback blues. The Bucks wearing the white version of the creamsicle uniform, which are just awesome. I wish they were wearing the whole orange. It was the day of the playoff baseball game here later that after. So it was just a beautiful, sunny, incredible early fall day in Seattle. It was a great football game. Honestly, it was. They should have won that game. I mean, this team went ultimately 17-3 last year. Should have been 18-2. They should have won this game.
13: Yeah.
9: They should have won.
13: I mean, it was a record-setting performance by Sam and Baker.
9: They were both great.
13: They made the game look like 7-on-7.
9: Yeah, they did. But even with all that being said, the Seahawks should have won.
13: 35-28 with 2 minutes to go.
9: Quarterbacks are throwing deep balls, and both of them are great escape artists in this game, escaping pressure and making great throws on the run. Seahawks special teams, again, Derek Young had two really good runbacks. He was a bigger factor last year than maybe I had remembered as I was thinking through the year. But I think ultimately four things doomed the Seahawks in this game. The first was early, not just in the season, but in this game.
5: Pistol formation, Darnold from the shotgun, K-9 behind. Behind him. No, it's Millen.
6: Milroe.
5: Jalen Milroe, I beg your pardon, and he tosses the ball back.
6: Oh, no.
5: And I think it's a fumble. Oh, my goodness. Well, the ball was on the ground. Let's see if Tampa Bay fell on it. It was Milroe who came in at quarterback, and it is going to go to Tampa Bay.
9: Yeah.
13: It was Millen. I'm going to blame you.
9: Well,
13: Jalen Milroe Millen. Yes.
9: Yeah, that's.
13: That was the end of it, right? Was that the end of the
9: experiment? They might have tried it one more time. I'm not sure. No, I think that might have been it. That might have been hey, we're not doing this anymore. Mm-hmm. And especially when you contrast that with the incredible 341-yard day for Sam. Sam on the day was 28 of 34 for 341 yards and four touchdowns. Jalen Milroe came in for that one play and had a fumble.
13: Fumble.
9: It just became clear like this just is not as athletic and fun as he might be. You're hurting the team by taking Sam off the field. Even if Milroe wasn't hurting the team, you're hurting the team by taking Sam off the field. So
13: yeah, but kind of in Sam fashion, and even throughout the whole year, Sam fashion, he can be brilliant, but there's just one.
9: Well, we're going to get to that. Don't worry. Four things. One, you give the ball away early, and they made you pay with the Jalen Milroe fumble. Two, the defense gave up a late touchdown drive to tie it up. Like, they had a 7-point lead late, and they gave up a legitimate touchdown drive. drive from Baker Mayfield. And, like, you know, this defense was beat up a little bit. There were a bunch of guys that were hurt.
2: A lot. Absolutely. No Eman Mori, no Spoon, no DeMarcus Lawrence.
9: Yep.
2: They were a...
9: It was not the full defense that we saw throughout the year. Yes. But still, like, they had a chance to close out that game twice, and they weren't able to do it. And that is absolutely a huge part of why they lost. Third one, Brock, you mentioned it. You get the ball back with about a minute left in a tie game. You got to go win the game. And at the very least, you better make damn sure the other team doesn't win the game. And that's exactly what happened when Sam did this.
5: Second down and one from his own 32. Charbonnet stays in the backfield, slots on the left side and the right side. Long count. Here comes the rush. Sam gets the ball away and throws it into the middle of the field. And it's intercepted. It's intercepted by Lavonte David, the inside linebacker. Pressure was coming. Sam tried to fire it in there in between defenders. One too many times. Oh, my word. And that's picked off right in the middle of the field and well within field goal range of their kicker, McDonald. Just the third interception this season for Sam Darnold. And, oh, my gosh, it couldn't have come at a worse time. And
9: brutal. I mean, just a brutal moment right there.
2: Hated that call, second and one. Hated that call. Just get the first down. Hate that call against that coordinator and that head coach, their play caller Bowles, because he's a pressure guy. Sam tried to throw into that pressure, had another outlet on the other side. He said, looking at it again, I made the wrong read and tried to force something too big of a risk. And, yep, came back to bite him.
9: Huge bummer. And then actually just a little insult to injury. They did have a chance to at least hold them to a field goal, get the ball back and try again. Third and seven, they give up a running first down to the right side. Do you remember that?
2: Yes, I do.
9: I had forgotten about it, but I saw it. I was just like, oh, that makes you sick. Like,
2: yep.
9: Oh, you got an opportunity to make. Hey, look, it's not perfect, but in this NFL where you get the ball at the 35,
2: because you actually saved your timeout.
9: Yes.
2: Because Mike manages the game so well.
9: Like, you could have had, if you stop them on third and seven and they're trying to just, you know, they don't want to throw it incomplete. So they gave you an opportunity. They run the ball. And you give up a, like, it was almost like a little toss play to the right. And yeah, unfortunately, at that point, all I got to do is kick the field goal and you lose. Yeah, Sam 28 for 34, 341 yards, four touchdowns and a pick. 132 more for JSN. He was awesome again. AJ Barner continues to flash every time I watch these games. Seven catches in this one. Maura, you know who's been better in these games than I remembered him? Ken Water. Got to give you some credit, props. When I watch these games,
6: it's like I'm his personal coach or something.
9: No, you get mad at me when I sort of devalue Ken Walker, and I'm throwing some props your way of like, yeah, he was a little bit better than maybe I remember him. I still don't think everyone needs to call him Super Bowl MVP as if he was the MVP. But, okay, like he was a little, he had a lot more to do with last season than I remembered.
6: Who was in the running for MVP of their playoff run, I think.
9: That's for sure. But he was better earlier in the year than maybe I remembered. Here was Mike McDonald talking about A.J. Barner in particular, Brock.
7: Yeah, A.J.'s playing at a high level right now. We said this kind of leaving end of last year. I mean, but for being a rookie going into his second year, he plays the way that we want our football team to play. He's tough. He's got some swag to him. He doesn't make selfish decisions. He plays to the echo of the whistle. He finishes plays hard. He has his teammates back. He's got a lot of energy on the sideline. Just a lot of positive things, you know.
9: He became a really big part of that season. Mike also talked about the tackling that day, not being up to their standards. I could play that. But the one other one I did want to get to was this, because this is where we were starting to realize that the team was good, right? And you could tell after this game, like, Mike was getting mad the same way he was after the Niners game. It's like, geez, he really is frustrated. Why? Well, he'll tell you.
7: Yeah. You nailed it. That's it.
9: Oh, let me say, I guess I set it up differently. I had asked him, are you frustrated because you know what this team is capable of?
7: Yeah. You nailed it. That's it. When you fall short of where you feel like you are, and it's tough, you know, so you got to be honest. Like, I think part of our message today is, like, we got to be honest with each other and evaluating of how we're doing things and who's doing what and, you know, what we're doing, all those things. But you're absolutely right. I think that's kind of the, you know, the juxtaposition there where you are optimistic, because I think we got great guys and we got great players and we got great coaches, and frustrating that we didn't see the product on yesterday afternoon.
2: I think the benefit of coming from an organization like you did He knew what championship worthy teams were. The Ravens never did it. Lamar, unfortunately, in the playoffs, they just, you know, have kind of shrunk or made mistakes or not played to their ceiling in some of those stages. But he knew what, like, a playoff legitimate, yeah, title contending team looked and felt like. He had some of those in Baltimore. He had it for a year at Michigan when he coordinated that group and won 10 games to beat Ohio State and yada, yada, yada. And I think he knew it a little bit more than everybody else knew it. That's what this exercise is kind of reinforcing to me. That internally, it wasn't just like talking it. It was knowing it. It was like, no, this group can be really, really good.
9: And when we give away a very winnable game in three different ways, like they did on that day to Tampa, yeah, I'm sure he was frustrated because that's a game that they probably could have and should have won. It all worked out. I'll tell you what, we're going to do this for three more weeks. There's only going to be one more of these losses to go over. Every other one of these days is going to be about a win, culminating in our little talk about the Super Bowl victory, which will take place right before the first preseason game, Brock, against the Dallas Cowboys. All right, get your calls ready. We will open up the phone lines on Seahawks, Mariners, and more. That's coming up in 20 minutes after one last Everything You Need to Know next.
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18: 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I'm Michael Baumgartner. 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I'm Michael Baumgartner, candidate for Congress, and I approve this message because I'll never stop fighting for Eastern Washington.
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24: 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Here's what you need to know. Up first.
9: Hi, Brock. I'm ready, man. Training camp. Everybody's reporting physicals, height, weight, all that stuff today. And then tomorrow they are out on the field. Morrow will be over there at practice tomorrow. I'm planning to be there on Sunday. And we'll have a full report of everything we see as we get underway on Monday. Should be great, man. I am looking forward to the Seahawks season and all of this exercise going through last year's games just makes me more excited for this one. Just as you think about how much fun football is in general and then add to that how much fun this team is and the level of expectation for them, it's kind of awesome.
26: And how, as a fan, as you all are out on the berm tomorrow, you look out on the field and you, like, know every player.
9: Mm-hmm.
26: Like, other than Dante Fowler and obviously some of the rookies, but you've gotten to know those guys through all of our profiles and reactions and mini camps and OTAs and everything else. Yeah, there's not like, oh, who's that guy? Oh, who's that guy? Who's that guy? Oh. No, I know this team. I know this roster. They know themselves, and now it's time to put the work in.
9: One week, big question, of course, is just going to be that offensive coordinator spot and what that's probably the biggest question there. Michael Jr. yesterday with Bump and Stacy.
27: You've done a really good job of trying to mitigate some of the difficulties that can come with a change in a loss at coordinator by supplementing the talent on offense and continuing to rely on a defense that I think is going to be great so long as Mike McDonald's there. Not only bringing in this kind of talent, but also applying and teaching it the way that only he can do.
9: Yeah, I mean, look. Yeah, go ahead.
26: I don't think we ever, maybe I was out when the news came out, too. Golic and Golic?
9: Yeah.
26: Can be pretty cool.
9: Back with ESPN, yeah. It's cool to have Mike Sr. back there at ESPN. And I do have a lot of faith in Mike and the hiring process when it comes to the offensive coordinator. I think he knows what he needs now. Mm-hmm. And I'm assuming nothing's going to get it right every time. but I'm going to certainly give him the benefit of the doubt and assume he'll get it right this time.
26: And today is the day that we'll hear about Torrey Horton and A.J. Barner. We were kind of curious, right? We obviously got the early indications with the surgery with Eamon Mori, and then obviously Charbonnet, that was a given, and some of the other guys that have been out, McIntosh. But today would be the day that you kind of, I know I'm going to be refreshing just to see if those two guys can start practice one tomorrow, hitting the ground running. That would be a welcome addition to the offense.
0: Here's the second thing you need to know.
9: Huge road trip for the Mariners. Impossible to exaggerate how big this is for this time of year. You've got basically, what, 9 or 10 games here before the trade deadline?
26: 10 games in 10 days, 10 in a row.
9: And then you're 11 days away from the trade deadline. So it's 4 in Texas. Pitching matchups, Bryce Miller and Mackenzie Gore tonight. Good one. Tomorrow, Brian Wu and Nathan Eovaldi. Good one. Sunday, Logan Gilbert and Jacob deGrom. Good one. Is that a battle of Stetson University guys? Mm-hmm. Right? Mm-hmm.
26: They've done that a couple times this year. Yep.
9: And then George Kirby and Kamar Rocker on Monday. Like, those are great pitching matchups. They sure are.
26: You better play clean. You better put a crooked number up here or there. Mm-hmm. Better hit some home runs because they will be pretty highly contested games.
9: Yesterday was an action day. We've talked about it a lot today, that they fired their assistant hitting coach, Bobby Magianis. Do you think there's any other moves that we will find out today? Or do you think that that was it?
26: I don't know. I've heard little Leo has been around. He's on the taxi squad, Rebus. So he's been in the clubhouse. He's been around. He's on the taxi squad. If Colt is underwater, and let's just say this series just continues to further bury him, unfortunately. We saw them pump the brakes on Cole Young last year when he was overwhelmed later in the year. So could little Leo Rebus
9: just
26: be,
9: looking at those numbers answer? For Colt Emerson over the last couple of weeks and just wondering. Troubling. I mean, how long can you go? The defense is great. How long can you go with the offense before it starts to just unfortunately eclipse the defense? I don't know whether that time is now, but it's something I'll at least have a watch on today as they put out a lineup and any roster moves that might be made. Oh, I went to the dentist yesterday. Oh, good. Thank God.
0: Here's the third thing you need to know.
9: All right, trade deadline coming up, Brock. As you said, 11 days away. We talked to Buster Olney.
1: Oh, I think they're definitely going to get involved in terms of upgrading the team. Now, it might not be that, you know, unlike last year where they basically landed, you know, when they were sort of felt like they jumped the market a little bit, how aggressive they were on Naylor and Suarez. I think they'll upgrade, but I don't think they're going to go absolutely bonkers. You know, that I think they would qualify for going bonkers if they landed Mason Miller. But I, you know, after talking with different people, sources around baseball, I don't think the Mariners will make that, you know, do that expensive move to get him.
9: It's too bad. I trust Buster. The guy's got about as many contacts as anyone. I think there's a reason, though, that Passan has brought up Mason Miller's name. And I'm sure there's some back and forth here, right? Oh, we're interested. We're not interested. You know, we'll see where it all ends up. Right, I do know that last year they were very interested in Duran. They were very interested in Griffin Jacks. They've really wanted to make that bullpen even better with an elite type of guy. They got an opportunity to add it. I will not be surprised still if the Mariners find
26: a way.
9: And
26: I think too, as good as they have been in this acquisition phase over the last 3, 4, 5 years, it propelled them with Luis and nearly got them to the World Series with good vibes and Naylor last year, and were able to extend Naylor because they knew him and he knew them and yada yada yada. What's not been great in the last 3, 4 years have been the mid-level relievers. Mm-hmm. They've just not gotten great bounce.
9: You saw one of them the other day, Caleb Ferguson. Like, that's right. Those guys have been bad.
26: So do I want a lowercase I reliever? Whatever those metrics, whatever the data, whatever the analytics
9: I want Jeron Duran or Mason Miller, more home. Yeah, give me a guy who's real impact. I'll also put a little 2 and 2 together. We got a sound of Ken Rosenthal saying that the Mariners, in addition to Luis Castillo, may be open to trading Emerson Hancock. I'll put that together with this from Buster.
1: There are other moves they can make. I think, for example, Casey Schmidt of the San Francisco Giants, who would be a perfect addition for the Mariners because he's a right-handed hitter. His versatility, you know, he could fill in different spots. He could play anywhere in the infield, and he started playing some outfield this year. You know, I think they'll definitely at some point add a right-handed hitter.
9: You start talking about a guy like that, that's where Emerson Hancock makes some sense to me. Two guys who've done it for a short amount of time.
26: It may be the Cubs. I saw that kind of referenced as well. I think Rosenthal's piece.
9: I have trouble with that one, too. Emerson Hancock for Seiya Suzuki?
26: Yeah, or who's the other guy, the name we've not mentioned, Shaw? Is it Matt Shaw?
9: I don't want any part of Matt Shaw, thanks.
26: Oh, you don't want any part of
9: Matt Shaw? I don't think anybody does.
26: Oh, really?
9: Yeah, I don't think so.
26: Oh, there's some Virgil on my Should I look it up on my
9: algorithm or not? Clubhouse. Yeah.
26: All right.
9: There's a reason that that's out there. So,
26: okay. All right.
9: That's everything you need to know. Quarter past every hour here on the Brock and Salk Show. Yeah, I'll do what I can. All right, can we open up the phones, Brock? It is about to be 9:30. It is Friday. The week is almost over, at least for us. 866-979-3776 is the phone number. You want to talk Seahawks on the verge of training camp, which starts today with the first practice tomorrow. Your feelings about this team, about Sam, about Mike, about their chances to repeat, about something you want to see in here in training camp, whatever it is. 866-979-3776. Mariners, there's almost too much to discuss. Trade deadline, all these names that have been floated, what gets you going? Is it trying to deal a lot for Mason Miller? Is it something smaller for a Schmidt or a Casey Schmidt or a Taylor Ward or something on the rental market like a Seiya Suzuki? You know, what gets you going on the baseball trade market? You heard quite a bit from Buster. Your thoughts on the decision yesterday to relieve Bobby Magallanes of his duties as the assistant hitting coach and what's going to get this team

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7: We had a little, he forgot the music.
8: You want me to just jump right in? All right, we'll just come right in. We don't need music to come back in. This is fine.
9: Sorry.
8: Jump right in here. All right, you got some good music for us? Do we have our fellow Cootie? It's Friday. It's 9:30. The sun is shining.
10: Thank you.
8: There he is.
9: It's a fellow Friday.
10: There we go. Ian, we can yell at either.
7: It's also a creature of habit, Ryan.
9: That was my bad.
10: Where's our 5'6" Ian?
8: You know, Brock, I've kind of gotten away from listening to Fella Cootie on the golf course.
10: Really?
8: You know what I've been listening to all summer?
10: Kenny G.
8: Nope. It's a Spotify mix.
10: Yeah.
8: Vintage Tiki Magic. 100% vintage Hawaiian tunes.
10: Oh, okay.
8: Slack key guitar, ukulele, the whole deal. Vintage,
10: like John Cruise on there, like from the Windward to the Leeward side.
8: Maybe I don't think that song is on there, but that type of stuff.
10: Okay.
8: And if if there's a little breeze,
10: my 700-pound man Israel, I can't pronounce the last name.
8: Yeah,
10: it's 52 letters long.
8: I mean, it's that type of stuff. Maybe even old. I mean, it's mostly slacky, okay. But like dude, it's so fun. I love it. It's like my
10: Mama
8: favorite thing
10: in the
8: now.
10: Kitchen making dinner real nice.
8: It's mostly instrumental, I would say.
10: Okay.
8: It's all mostly right. Instrumental. But it does.
10: Are my needs met as you look at the caller ID?
8: Yes. Well, I think you'll be happy. In fact, we'll make you happy right off the bat. 866-979-3776 with Mike and Edmonds. Yes. Mike, good morning. What's on your mind?
11: Hello, guys. So, I got a couple things. But first, Salk, let me ask you, does the Hawaiian music help your... stay relaxed. Keep
8: that's the idea. That is the idea. Yeah. Thank you, Mike. Thank you. You're in my head. That's exactly the idea. And I will say I've been playing a little bit better golf recently. So yeah, I think it helps me stay relaxed.
11: Yeah. All right.
8: And it's not offensive to anybody else you might be playing
10: just
8: with.
10: Just like your rocking chair and your kitty cat on your lap right now.
11: Here we go. God. Okay. All right. I'm throwing the metaphorical blanket off the metaphorical rocking chair. Brock, we got to settle this. I was figuring out a way to get you off your instigator thing. We got to settle this. Anytime you want to come out to Edmonds, even though I'm 75, I don't run 10 miles that much anymore. You come out here, we'll do the hilliest 10-miler I can figure out anytime you want it.
10: Okay.
11: Come on.
10: It sounds good.
11: Let's go. Come on, dude.
8: I was up in Edmonds the other day for, what's it called? Porch Fest in Edmonds. I walked all through there. It was a lot of fun. Were you there?
11: Well.
8: Too old. 75. You can't get out there for that anymore.
11: My wife, in thanks Brock's to her view. Cancer treatment, has immune problems, so we got to be careful of crowds.
8: Understand.
10: That's right.
8: All right. Well, sorry, I walked right into that one. I was trying to continue down Brock's road. And
7: yeah, nice, guys.
8: Yep, so, good job, Brock.
10: So when will you learn?
8: Never
10: going to
8: learn.
10: Instigate like
8: never going to learn.
10: There's only one instigator with a capital I.
8: I walked right into that. Walked right into that one, Mike.
10: What's hot, Mike? What's hot? What do you want? What do you want, Mike?
11: Baseball topics here. What a shame that Brendan Donovan couldn't come back before now. And we could evaluate him, see if he's got anything to help this year. But instead, he's still mired in the minor leagues trying to come back. And this Casey Schmidt guy sounds like a Brendan Donovan light. So maybe we got two of the same thing if we go after him. But something feels off in the Mariners team. They just feel off this year, and Although I like the idea of going all in, I'm starting to think this is not, just not the year. It just doesn't feel right. I would hate to see them give up a boatload of something for the wrong year. Mm-hmm. So unfortunately, you know, I hate to give that take, but that's kind of what I'm thinking now. I'm just tired of watching these guys, you know, this year.
10: So, Mike, anyway. You still run with short shorts and Asics or spot?
11: No short shorts.
8: Would you say 75? Maybe he's wearing an athletic supporter like my dad.
11: No. I got a story about
10: built-in
11: that.
10: Supporter. We got the built-in support and he's running shorts. So.
11: I got a story about that.
8: No, I don't have time for that one, Mike. Thank you. Thank you. No, we're good. There's those
7: fucking... What's wrong with you guys?
8: We've talked to Mike forever.
10: Mike's adorable up there in Edmonds.
8: He's a dear friend.
10: As we take the next call, can you do me a favor, Saul? Put your Ebenezers on. You're better at this. And find out what Brendan Donovan's done the last couple days.
8: Nothing, really. Yeah, he's not done much. I don't think he's done much. Okay. Let me go to Roger in Tacoma, Brock. I'm bringing out all the all-stars today. Roger, good morning. What's up, man?
2: What's up, fellas?
8: How we doing?
2: So I haven't had a chance to call since Russ made his announcement. But for anybody who does not think Russell Wilson is in the Hall of Fame, get your popcorn ready, okay? Because I'm going to just make a case for him. Brock made a very weak case for him. But I'm going to make a much stronger case for him. And I'm going to start off with the fact that for every 10 games he started in the NFL, he won 7. Okay, and I know people think that winning is a team stat. It is absolutely a quarterback stat as well in my book. And he, especially with Russ, because he did what was necessary to win the game. Mm-hmm. For his career, he has a 99 passer rating, which is better than every quarterback currently in the Hall of Fame. Okay? Mm-hmm. For his career, he has a 3.1 touchdown to interception ratio, which is better than every quarterback currently in the Hall of Fame. Okay, now in a couple years' time, Tom Brady's going to get inducted, and when that happens, Russell Wilson will still have the best passer rating and the best touchdown to interception ratio of every quarterback in the Hall of Fame. Mm. Think about that. Manning, Breeze, Brady, okay, Marino, Elway, nope, Russell Wilson, okay? Mm. He is the only quarterback in the NFL history with more than 45,000 passing yards and more than 5,000 rushing yards. He and Aaron Rodgers are the only quarterbacks with more than 350 passing touchdowns and 30 rushing touchdowns. Not Steve Young, not Fran Tarkenton, both Hall of Famers.
10: Were you motivated by his tweet this morning or something, searching for eternity?
2: I was not. I've been meaning to call back in because it's just ridiculous that people, if he's going to get held out, he's going to get held out for not what he's done on the field, but how people feel about him personally, which is stupid.
8: No kidding. Okay. But of course that's what's going to happen. Like, that's absolutely what's going to happen. But it's going to. Don't you think?
7: I mean, how many Hall of Fame quarterbacks went elsewhere and looked awful, and they were the ones that forced their way out because they thought they could do better?
2: Well, let's get to that. Okay, so those years with Hackett, Nat Hackett was the worst coach and the worst play caller in the history of the NFL.
7: But that's what he wanted. He wanted someone he could control and be in charge of.
2: He did, but that doesn't take away from all that he did prior to doing there. Okay, and then the Sean Payton years. Okay, Sean Payton says he wanted to get him out. He's willing to eat all this cap money because this is the year that he had playing for Sean Payton. 26 touchdowns, 8 picks, 98 passer rating, over 3,000 passing yards, over 300 rushing yards, and 3 more rushing touchdowns.
8: But I guess I would just say that those are all. Hey, Roger, those are all really good points. I don't think anyone's going to disagree with you. Certainly not on the numbers. They're factual. I mean, like, you're absolutely right. But it also has to tell you something about the way these things all ended. Whether he put up all those numbers for Sean Payton, and Sean still was desperate to get him out of there. That has to tell you that there's something else going on besides the numbers that is relevant when you are considering who Russ is and his Hall of Fame candidacy. He might eventually get in, and it'll be because of the numbers you just brought up, plus the Super Bowl that he won, and nearly a second. But you can't ignore the way his coaches and teammates have talked about him and reacted to him over the years. It's got to be part of it.
2: It has very little to do with his performance on the field.
8: But one is saying it's a Hall of Fame performance. Like, it's the Hall of Fame. It doesn't have that type of definition, does it? It's just the Hall of Fame.
2: And?
8: Well, I'm just saying, like, it doesn't have to be just limited.
10: It's not the Hall of Numbers.
8: Right.
10: It's not the Hall of Numbers. And they've tweaked that for Terrell Davis and others whose numbers are not nearly as good as some others. Yeah, it's the Hall of Fame, and it's a co-op, whether you like it or not.
8: He's certainly famous. If it's just on fame, then Russ will probably get it. Roger, you make a good point. I mean, we're giving you a hard time, but it's a good point, and there's a great debate to be had.
10: Oh, the numbers are overwhelming.
8: Absolutely.
10: There is no debate when it comes to just the numbers.
8: But God, did he ever screw this up by making it even a debate and a conversation? This should be a no-brainer, easy thing to say.
10: You burn a bridge with Pete. You burn a bridge with Sean Payton. You burn a bridge with Mike Tomlin.
8: Right.
10: You burn a bridge with the Seattle organization.
7: If he gets in, I don't think it's outrageous, but like, I'm just trying to think of another NFL quarterback.
10: Brett Favre.
7: Brett Favre left
10: Green Bay and went to Minnesota and then went to the Jets, and it just didn't really work. And, you know, and then obviously off the field made some terrible, awful stuff.
8: 866-979-3776. Matt is in Belfair. Good morning, Matt.
10: Oh, I like Belfair.
6: Hey, good morning, guys.
8: What's up?
6: Hey, I wanted to make a quick comment about Bobby Maggs being let go from the Mariners.
8: Yep.
6: And I'll tell you, I don't know if anybody's ever done this before, but the Mariners have a fantasy camp, and I was able to go down there last January, and Bobby Maggs was one of the coaches down at the fantasy camp. Mm. And that guy, he can tell you six different ways to accomplish the same thing. He was a super smart guy, and that guy lived in the cage. As a matter of fact, he didn't even go to half of the meetings. He would just sit there in the cage with anybody that wanted to talk hitting. But one thing he did say was that when he was down in Atlanta, he was telling stories about all the hitters down there with their own private hitting coaches, mm-hmm. and how there's influences from who they go and work out with in the off season, and then they bring their private hitting coach back to the major league clubhouse. And I don't know if all that's going on at the Mariners.
8: No, it's going on all over the league, and we've talked about it for a long time. And Buster Olney mentioned it earlier, and Jeff Passan's mentioned it. It's just the facts of baseball today. He didn't get fired because he's not doing a good job of fixing everybody's swing.
10: He got fired because his offense has been atrocious most of the year.
8: But is it his offense?
10: No, but he's the lowest man on the totem pole, and he's the first one that's going to take the bullet. It's not going to be Edgar first. It's not going to be Seitzer first. It's going to be the next guy in line. And this is a shot, I think, over the bow to the players. That, one of the really good guys is no longer employed here.
8: Is it a shot at the players, or is it a shot at Seitzer?
10: Well, I think he'll be next. If they hit two,
8: that's more what I would see it as, right?
10: And it's going to be a tough August. You're going to face some tough pitchers starting in Texas and then to L.A. Mm-hmm. And this whole month of August, here comes the Milwaukee Brewers, and here comes another first-place team.
8: You're right. Again, you're right. And they have to do something. But does this feel right to you?
10: No, of course not.
8: Okay, because you're kind of arguing like it does. So I was sort of curious.
10: No, of course not. No, but it is just the nature of the business. It is the nature of the pecking order.
8: Is this the nature of the business, though?
10: Of the blame game.
8: The nature of the business is you fire the assistant, the third in charge hitting coach? I don't know, man. I don't know. I'm not saying that hasn't happened. I can't think of a lot of cases where that's happened. I've seen you fire the hitting coach and the assistant coach.
10: Well, this also saw a new world. 10 years ago,
8: understood.
10: You didn't have three hitting coaches.
8: Absolutely true.
10: You didn't have Edgar and Seitzer and Bobby. There's one hitting coach.
8: Absolutely.
10: Which may also, honestly, be part of the problem. Too many.
8: Well, you're bringing somebody else in, though, from AAA. So I guess. Yeah, I don't know. 866-979-3776.
10: I got my own personal swing coach. I've got an assistant coach.
8: A lot of cooks in the kitchen. Jim is in Seattle. Good morning, Jim.
12: Yeah, a month ago, Jeff Passan mentioned that the Mariners actually have 9 starting pitchers. If you include Logan Evans, who's currently injured. So can we package Logan Evans with Castillo or Hancock to include Mason Miller or hitter?
10: Jim's fired.
8: Probably not, would be my guess. I don't know that, if I had an asset like Mason Miller, I'd be looking to give him up for a pitcher who's injured and who knows what he's going to look like when he comes back.
10: He's saying take a George Kirby and you want to sweeten that pot.
8: Well,
10: you've got more supply
8: than
10: others.
8: Take an Emerson Hancock and a Luis Castillo and a Logan Evans. And to that, I think the Padres go, no, thanks, but we'll go offer something, get something better from the Yankees.
10: No, right now they're asking for, and you can read between the lines with Buster, right now they are asking for Cade or Sloan, period. Mm-hmm. And don't start the conversation, and it's not going to get serious, Jerry and Justin, unless it starts with one of those two guys.
13: And it can't.
10: 5 days from now? 7 days from now is maybe AJ Preller's trying to do the same thing and manufacture leverage in New York or in Philly or whatever, right? With the other huge market teams that are available. And he's trying to leverage all three against each other. And then if it gets to the 11th hour and the Padres lose seven of their next 10 games, mm-hmm. eight of their next 10 games, and they're out of this thing and he's looking at it. Okay. Maybe I do take George Kirby. Maybe having a legitimate, I don't know, number two in my rotation for the next 2 years is more valuable to me than Mason Miller is. Maybe. And this will not happen until the final 24 hours.
8: No, of course not. He's going to leverage that all the way. 866-979-3776. Let's go to Janet Brock in Linwood. Nice. Good morning, Janet.
10: What's going on, Janet?
14: Hi.
10: Janet, do you know that there is amazing well water in Linwood that some of my family members actually go up and bottle some well water out of Linwood? Do you know that?
14: It's just like in Africa when everybody meets at the water hole.
10: Yeah. Uh-huh.
14: It's our watering hole. It's the deepest aquifer.
10: There you go.
14: West of Spokane.
10: That's what I'm talking about. Sea salt, you learn
14: very
10: something.
14: Good water. It, very it good doesn't water. Have any fluoride or chlorine, sure, and it's good for your arthritis.
8: All right. Yep. Good
14: anyway,
8: to hear.
14: I was a longtime listener of Dory Monson for many, many years. And I just got hooked on because he's such a great guy, but he's been gone for a long time. But right before he died, you guys took him out fishing, and he got to go fishing. He was going to go up to Camp Malibu, and that never happened. But you guys just take me to a new level because you're both really wonderful parents. And Mike talks about his daughters all the time, just like Dory did. Yeah. And you guys both like your wife still. And when Mike talks about going and buying his wife a second hot dog, it's just wonderful. It's just like having my man that's dead back in the house, tromping around, just listening to you guys and all your stories and how Mike plays golf with Hawaiian music. And he went up to Canada in the pouring rain for a whole week, and he never complained about it because that's what we do. We go up there, and the waterfalls are better. The rivers are better in the rain.
10: So good. Love it. Are our boys going to turn this around, Janet, these next 10 days? Are our boys on the baseball field? Are
14: they every time we go and we trade somebody away like Williamson, it just kills me because it comes back to bite us. And this guy that we just let go, it's going to come back and bite us some way. Just like the Seahawks, all of our good guys get poached out.
8: You mean
14: and then they
8: the
14: come back
8: coach?
14: To get us.
10: Yeah, she didn't like Bobby.
8: Yeah, that's fair. Yeah. I get it. Hey, I just did want to ask you, Janet, because it's on our list here. Did you have something about the Trident you wanted to say?
14: Yes, the Trident.
8: Yes.
14: I think that the Trident got stolen when we were... Because Shannon saw it in some closet, and then it was gone for 2 days.
8: Yep.
14: And then they have a different one, and it seems lighter. It doesn't seem like it's 40 pounds anymore, which is probably better for everybody's arms, not to be lifting up a big, huge 40-pound Trident.
8: Well, they don't have to lift it very often anyway. They're barely hitting any home runs. So maybe they could go back to a heavier Trident when it's all said and done.
10: That's a good point, Janet. That is a good point.
8: All right. Well, there are some...
10: Janet brings me to my youth. So.
8: Does she?
10: She does.
8: There's some I feel like there was some misinformation in
10: you
8: there.
10: You never bought Heather a second hot dog?
8: No, that was Cecily. That was my daughter.
10: Oh, it was Cecily.
8: That was my daughter.
10: That's okay.
8: I don't think I was with you to take Dory out to eat. But that's all right.
10: She was right with you up in the rain and me taking Dory out fishing. Yes.
8: Let me go to Dan in Missoula. Good morning, Dan.
10: I like Dan in Missoula,
15: too. Good morning, guys. Long time listener.
10: Dan, what's the town you pull off on and when you come on I-90 to get the Huckleberry milkshake? What town is that?
15: I just went fishing there 2 days ago, St. Regis.
8: St. Regis.
15: You follow the St. Regis River.
8: Tremendous.
15: Overlookout.
8: We're running out of time here. What do you got there, Dan? Brock, come on.
15: Here we go. I'm going all the way back to Cal versus Randy. I have a problem there with Jerry DePoto for not dealing with it. Mm-hmm. When a guy comes out, and I agree with what you said yesterday, Mike, people not liking you. When someone comes out and says, F him, F his family, F everything to do about him, and they let that go on and simmer, I think that has hurt the team. Mm-hmm. Randy would have been gone if I was the GM, and I could go on.
8: So hold on. Let me ask you a question, Dan. Let me ask you a question, because I tend to agree with some of that. So let me ask you a question. What if the team didn't think that Randy was at fault? What if the team thought it was a 50-50 thing? Then what? What do you do then?
15: If you have a problem, you get rid of Randy. You don't get rid of Cal.
8: So you just do. So even if you think Cal,
13: hold on one second.
8: Even if you think Cal's at fault, you say whatever. He's the guy. We've committed to him long term. We'll trade Randy.
15: Yep, especially when he's going to be leaving us anyways.
13: And Saul, by the way, there can't be a soul over there that thought Randy's reaction was worthy of Cal's action. There can't be anybody over
8: there.
13: I'm not
8: saying there was. I'm just trying to understand. Right. I don't necessarily think so. But I know that there are people in that building who think that Cal should have just shaken his hand. Mm. Like that Cal started the whole damn thing. Mm. I know that. I know there are people in the building that feel that way. So... If they did, they're not going to turn around and be like, ship Randy out of town. By the way, Randy's been a whole lot better than Cal has this year. I understand the point. I've kind of made the same point. I think that that incident is absolutely enormously important in what has happened to the Mariners so far this year.
13: You're going to point to the WBC. Buster's going to point back to the WBC.
8: I point to this more than that.
13: Uh-huh.
8: I point to this more than I didn't get enough at bats 4 months ago.
13: Or Salk, it's really like Italy. I mean, Italy is all about lasagna. It's all about stacking. When you go to Italy, you see it, right? The history is all stacked on each other. They'd say it's like lasagna.
8: Yes.
13: And it's the same thing, unfortunately, whether it was the WBC that started it, then the Randy incident, and then the boatload of injuries, and then.
7: Well, and that's why, but I also think that if the incident between Randy and Cal is this big of a deal, there was something brewing already there. I don't believe that single thing.
8: Also hard to imagine.
7: Into a huge
8: totally agree Maura, on all that. Yeah, Maura,
13: this was your strongest.
8: Yeah, what's up with that?
13: Phone time. Seriously,
7: just... Russ gets me fired up.
13: Yes,
8: and you really got the most out of Janet. I feel like this week.
13: Thank you.
7: Really, I think that was Brock.
8: Really got the most out of. Really maximized our.
13: You
8: Janet
13: didn't even
8: time.
13: Know there was an aquifer in Linwood.
8: All right, last person will be Brock Wydell in Spokane. I know you love. Of Wydell. Wydell, you get the last word. Go ahead.
16: Yeah, good morning, guys. Yeah, just looking forward to the season coming up with the Seahawks. Just posing the question, who do you think, as far as the veterans go, both offensively and defensively, will have the biggest jump in production from last season?
13: Rashid
16: Shaheed. Even who you're hoping for.
13: Yeah, I think Rashid Shaheed offensively. I think you look at Brian Fleury's background and all the years he spent with Kyle Shanahan and all the matchups they try to create with their different talents and different people, and the fact that he's just been there since March, April with Sam, unlike midseason. I'm looking for a significant bounce in production.
8: Riley Mills? I mean, that's really. I mean, both things are sort of unfair because they didn't play much last year, but... All right, I'll give you one that's just a little bit more like somebody who's here all of last year.
13: Mm-hmm.
8: Guy they paid.
13: Derek Hall.
8: More sacks this year.
13: Yep.
8: Doubles the sack total from last year.
13: Two
8: How about
13: four?
8: That? Was that what it was?
13: I think so.
8: See? Easy prediction. All right, we got to go. Have a great weekend, everybody. Enjoy. We'll be back talking tons of Seahawks on Monday. Hopefully the Mariners can win a couple games here and get themselves going in the weekend in Texas. We'll see you guys Monday morning at 6 a.m. And until then, the hey.
13: Big weekend, man. What a big weekend in the barn.
17: Get to the chopper!
18: 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But radicals in Olympia and Washington, D.C. are driving up costs, killing jobs, and attacking our way of life. 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As county commissioner, Amanda backed law enforcement, fought tax hikes, defended property rights, and pushed back against costly mandates that hurt our children, farmers, and small businesses. 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
19: I'm Amanda McKinney, candidate for Congress, and I approve this message.
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0: We are back here on ESPN Radio, Sirius Channel XM. We are with Good Morning Football host and the Queen of Minnesota, Jamie Erdahl, who is telling us she's very upset that LeBron James didn't even consider the Minnesota Timberwolves.
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11: 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He's a miracle child. In the mornings, he'll wake up and he roll the shades up and, Dada, it's time to get up. It's a bright, beautiful day.
12: 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They're the reason why my son's still alive.
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0: by Wisconsin Burger. 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

0: Seth just got hurt. I think Seth just got hurt. Do you want me to go check on him? Do you want me to go check on him?
1: Yeah,
0: I think he's in the trainer's check room right now. Will I go? And I was like, I'm sure he'll text me. She's like, wait, is this a work? Actually, I'm just going to stop texting you.
2: She got it.
3: I mean, you
0: but then we
3: everybody.
0: Went out for dinner with them, and he went out with his crutches.
3: Yeah, you told
0: so
3: us that.
0: So we really kept that lie going.
3: It was unreasonable. Like, I went to unreasonable lengths, like 100%. And she was there every step of the way, supported me. Thick and
2: thin. Support the lie.
3: It was beautiful. It was beautiful.
1: Becky, were you in on how he was going to reveal at SummerSlam last year with the drop? And
0: I was on the bus when that conversation happened.
3: You were.
0: Yeah.
3: Yeah. She was a consultant.
0: Yes, I was a staunch believer that you shouldn't be in your gear.
3: That's
0: right.
3: He
0: wanted you in your gear, and I was like, he can't be in his gear.
3: Yeah, the initial was, you're coming out because you're cashing in. You know, you have to be in your gear because it's going to be a match.
2: And she was like,
3: absolutely not. If you're in your gear, then they know it's a dead giveaway. Don't do it.
2: Right.
3: You know, but I didn't know.
2: You listen to the man.
3: Yeah.
2: That's smart.
3: Always listen to the man. Always listen to the man. That's your rule. Always listen to the man. Becky Lynch, and your life will be better for it. I know mine is.
0: Thanks, man.
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24: I'm Nick DeLuca. LeBron James ringing the bell, heading to Philadelphia, signing a 2-year, $8 million deal with the Sixers. Will join his fourth NBA team, searching for a fifth NBA title, entering his 24th NBA season, releasing a media statement saying it'll be his last decision and that he believes he can help make the Sixers a championship team. Thought last year might have been his last, but that he truly loves the game and has more to give. Inside the NBA is Charles Barkley weighing in.
25: But now I think, obviously, since the Sixers got Jalen, I think the Sixers are probably going to be the favorite in the East. But I got, other than trying to catch Michael Jordan, I see no reason, because he has no natural affiliation to Philly. None. Zero.
24: Barkley on ESPN Cleveland. Sixers looking for their first title since 1983. In college hoops, December 21st non-conference game between Duke and Michigan called off this morning was originally scheduled to be played at Madison Square Garden.
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29: I want to kiss you all over and over again. Hey, Freddie, Freddie, you know that one.
28: See, John, that's how we did it back in the day. These youngsters that's just right. Want to get right to the point. 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
29: Hey, Freddie, I want to say you're my radio hero. Appreciate and Harry, yes, my sir. Friend, it's like I get to listen to a sports version of Kevin Hart every afternoon. I just love you, man. You guys are awesome.
30: All right, all right, all right.
31: So, John, stay on the call for a second because Freddie has a voice of God. And with you talking, so do you.
28: Absolutely.
31: John, can you say Love Friday for us one time, please?
29: Love Friday.
31: Okay, John.
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0: Friday, Freddie and Harry. He is Harry Douglas. I'm Freddie Coleman on ESPN Radio, the ESPN app. And don't forget about us on SiriusXM and Channel 80. I'm going to throw this question at the group, meaning HD, Shannon Penn, E-Dog, Eric Hanneman. Why aren't more people talking up the Seattle Seahawks after the run they had last year, winning the World Championship and the Super Bowl?
1: Well, number one, they're silly. Number two,
0: okay.
1: I think it's because, Freddie, when you look at the Seattle Seahawks, they're the team that brings their hard hat and their lunch pail. They're going to be physical on both sides of the football. They have a quarterback in which his career is now resurged, so much so that he won a Super Bowl a year ago. So it's not always as sexy to people. But me and you both have a problem with that because the ultimate goal is winning. I don't give a damn how it looks if you're winning at a high level and majority of the times and you're doing it in a physical way versus quality opponents. I think that's all should matter.
0: Okay, it should matter because how many times we heard from people, we want something different. No one wanted Patrick Mahomes and the Chiefs anymore. Nobody wanted the Philadelphia Eagles. Meanwhile, Seattle Seahawks, great story. Sam Darnold, a reclamation project. Back-to-back wins, winning 14 games. Back-to-back years, winning 14 games. They play an eye candy kind of style. They fast. Jack Smith and Jigba is a tremendous wide receiver. I don't want to hear, well, they play in the Pacific Northwest. That's just baloney as far as that goes. So, I mean, the Pages get talked about a lot in this offseason for obvious reasons and for non-football reasons. A lot of conversation about the Los Angeles Rams, and I understand that. You get a Myles Garrett. Many people believe that Seattle escaped versus your football team. A lot of conversation about the Buffalo Bills and their new coach. What's going to happen to Patrick Mahomes and the Kansas City Chiefs? Well, you got a new that you've been begging for because you were tired of the same old involving Kansas City and Buffalo and Philadelphia, and yet they should rename themselves from the Seattle Seahawks to Seattle Crickets. Because that's what you're hearing about a team that could make it back-to-back because they are that good in the NFL.
1: So I love the two teams that you brought up in the equation as well, too, right? When you think about the New England Patriots and you think about the Los Angeles Rams, but what's sexier when you talk about those two teams? Drake May, Matthew Stafford. A lot of people don't want to admit this, but y'all, we can lose the narrative that Sam Darnold can't get it done.
0: Absolutely.
1: And he's washed as a quarterback. What he did in Minnesota and then what he did following that up, what playing at a high level for the Seattle Seahawks and winning a Super Bowl before Joe Burrow, before Lamar Jackson, before Josh Allen, before Justin Herbert, you can let go of the narrative. And a lot of people, they just don't want to do that right now. And I think that's part of the problem when it comes to the Seattle Seahawks.
0: But what team's more likely to return to the Super Bowl? I think it's New England.
1: I'm gonna go Seattle.
0: Why
1: I'm gonna
0: Seattle?
1: Go Seattle because they've already showed me with a tough schedule and playing in a tough division that they can get it done. Now, you know, they have a new offensive coordinator, and that's a big deal. Brian Fleury is now their OC with Clint Kubiak going to be the head coach for the Las Vegas Raiders.
0: Right.
1: And he's going to have to find his niche as a play caller with this group of guys.
0: Okay.
1: And that's a big deal. But what travels is defense. What travels is a run game. What travels is when you want to go 13 personnel and put three tight ends on the field, they can get it done. And, oh, by the way, Rashid Shaheed's coming back.
0: Absolutely.
1: Cooper Kupp's coming back. And Jackson Smith and Jigba.
0: Yeah, see, I think the Patriots are more than likely because Seattle's road is going to be harder. The two teams in their division, when it comes to the Rams and San Francisco, Chicago's going to be good. Green Bay's going to be good. Minnesota's going to be good. Detroit's going to be good. The Eagles are going to be good. The Cowboys are going to be good. Whoever comes out of the South, as the Rams found out, will not be an easy team to deal with, whether it's Carolina or your Falcons or Tampa Bay out of that division. Nothing against the AFC, but there are a lot more question marks around the top teams in the AFC compared to the NFC. Nothing's easy, but that road that Seattle's going to have to travel and play in the first-place schedule, oof, especially knowing the division. With those blood fights known as the NFC West. But 46 days away from the NFL.
1: I'm not going to argue on it now. Because I think this is going to be a year. I think for both teams, I'm interested just to see how they follow up what we've seen a season ago.
0: Yeah, with the increased expectations and one team being motivated to try to get there again and win it, which they didn't do last year. The motivation for LeBron James going to Philadelphia, does that mean the 76ers are now the favorites in the East? This is Freddie and Harry Love Friday.
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12: Well, the Mariners get back to business. Game one of a four-game series in Texas begins this afternoon. You got the pregame show coming up at 4 p.m., 5:05 first pitch when they send Bryce Miller to the hill. He faces off against Mackenzie Gore in game one. Mariners sitting just a half game behind the Rangers in the AL West. Meanwhile, other scores happening on the afternoon. Just one going on right now. Rockies are up on the Brewers in Milwaukee, top of the seventh, scoring that one 4-2. Meanwhile, in the world of the NBA, LeBron James is 41 years old. He signed a two-year deal with the Philadelphia 76ers. He said he seriously considered retirement prior to this, but felt like 76ers were a team he could help get to the championship for the first time since 1983.
16: Snapshot, brought to you by Miller Lite. When it's game time, it's Miller time.
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12: This is the moment many wait for.
20: The most entertaining.
12: Man of wisdom. Man of experience, Dave.
20: The most informative.
12: To bring light to a dark subject. To bring positivity to a negative world.
20: The incredible Paul Moyer.
21: Moyer out.
12: You know, I was just peppering Dave with questions during a commercial break yesterday going, dude, where's Paul Moyer been? How long has it been since we've actually talked to this guy? We need Paul Moyer in our life. What in the world is happening here? And lo and behold, here he is, everybody. We can all breathe a sigh of relief. The one, the only, Paul Moyer is here. How are you, man?
21: I'm fantastic. I've been excited all day.
12: Where have you been?
21: Well, I've been traveling. This new job, really, again, just love it. Been in a few member golf tournaments. Just got back from Park City in that one. Did well. Putting was good. But yeah, I don't think we've talked since, I want to say it was literally the day after or something when the Seahawks got their Super Bowl rings. It's been that long. Man. So,
12: well,
21: yeah, it's summer. It's a good break. The camp for the Seahawks starts right around my birthday every year. I used to take off kind of the July to get ready for the season. So I kind of went back to my old roots on it.
12: Okay. Well, we're glad you're back. We're glad you're back. Wyman's not so glad. He's not even here today. He just said, you guys talk to Paul. I have had enough. So Lefko's in today.
21: Yep, been watching you guys. Lefko's got the nice Sonic throwback shirt on.
12: Yeah.
21: Looks good.
22: There you go. Getting the plug-in to watch on YouTube or our website or our app.
12: Well
22: there
12: done,
22: you
12: go.
22: Paul.
12: There you
22: yeah,
12: go.
22: Appreciate
12: yeah.
22: that.
12: If you yeah. if you'd like to gaze at Lefko's shirt all day, it's there for you, everybody. But
21: one thing, by the way, I do notice sometimes you have guests and, you know, you're streaming together. I'm thinking we may need to do that setup.
12: I think we should do that setup.
21: I dress nice, so that would be an upgrade for your show.
12: You'd make Dave and I look really bad. I don't know. Maybe we don't need to do that. Yeah, well, let's work on the video component. I have no idea what it takes to get that going, but I know Lefko and the guys behind the scenes can get you hooked up. So we should be able to do video. We'll work on that moving forward. But Paul, before we get into the Seahawks and training camp and all of that, what is your reaction to it's been a while since we've talked. A lot has transpired with the Mariners, wins, losses, disappointments, elation, blah, blah, blah. And now you fast forward and here we are. They're below 500, yet they're a half game out of first place. They just fired their assistant hitting coach because this offense has been really bad as of late, yet they fire the assistant, which I thought was a bit performative in my opinion. But just your reaction to everything that's kind of gone on since we last spoke and to where we are now.
21: Frustrating. Obviously the part being only a half game back, that's the positive part. I look at them a bit like my golf game. Shoot a 36 on the front nine, shoot a 48 on the back. I'm back. I can't play any better. My God, I hate this game. I'm never going to play again. And the round's not even over. So, and I do look at the Mariners a bit like this. Look, the sample size is here. This is our team. And as much as, Dan Wilson's taken heat, this year with some of the decision making, this is on the players. I was listening to you guys on trade deadlines yesterday and today, and I don't think there's going to be one guy. I mean, it's our guys, you know. I mean, it's, you know, the Cal Raleighs of the world, who has an OPS lower than Colt Emerson and Joe Connor. I mean, that we have to get those back. I do believe, you know, Donovan's such a huge piece because, you know, while we have only 25 games with him, you know, his OPS was 839. And he's that table setter. I mean, it's very valuable, obviously, and we need a hitter, even though he's another – we've got so many darn left-handed hitters. But, you know, we need a table setter there. But, you know, I think it's ripe. You know, this Texas series, huge, huge. I'm down here for the weekend for my birthday, and so I'm going to go catch a game and root on the Mariners. And this series is huge. I mean, you can't get swept in this one. You know, at worst, you've got to split these four games.
0: Mm-hmm.
21: And so it's just frustrating. You know, it's just the frustrating part is, you know, obviously the lack of hitting. I think there's still frustration for me with Dan at times too. And that, you know, okay, this is where a manager has to, this is where you make your money. And that, okay, we're not hitting well. We're not getting to the averages that we've been, and who knows why? I mean, it's a human game, but I got to do a few things to help. And, you know, for us to keep doing the same thing over and over and over and when they're not working, that's the frustrating part. And I'll go back to my example is it was the second game against Cincinnati, and you know, their pitcher he's good. He had great numbers. They were at, I believe, 2-0. We got runners at first and second, nobody out. And I'm like, we just got to get to their bullpen. We got to keep this close. You know, I don't care if you bunt. I don't care if you hit and run and hit. Do something. And those are the frustrating things for me right now. So, you know, am I hopeful? Yep. Am I frustrated? Yes. Do I think this is who we are? Yeah. This is who we are. So I think when we get Donovan back and hopefully Brash and even Vargas, you know, it's good enough to win this division.
0: By the way, what are you, 51, 52? What's happening this birthday?
21: I'm still working, so I didn't have to file for Medicaid or Medicare Part B. but yeah, I hit that magic number. I don't look it or feel it, but the number's real. So, okay. I don't know. 65.
0: Wow. You're hanging in there well. Hanging in there well. Best shape of your life probably since retiring from football, right? You're slim, you're trim, you dress nice, as you say. You know, it's all going well.
22: You're right. That's what we got to get you on video, Paul. All right. We'll let you show off how good you look for 50 years old. Yeah. Paul, well, since Seahawks training camp is starting, we haven't talked to you in a little bit, just kind of your thoughts on maybe what or who you're looking forward to seeing out there or most curious to see out there when the Seahawks kind of get underway here.
21: Well, look, I'll start from the very beginning on this. So I think everybody says, hey, are we going to be better? Are we going to take a step back? Probably. You know, I mean, it's hard to duplicate and certainly to defend as Super Bowl champion. It doesn't happen often. And I do believe the division has gotten tougher. I think the 49ers, just adding Mike Evans, getting Bosa, and certainly Fred Warner back healthy, they're going to be better. I think their defense is still going to be a bit of an issue. But I think offensively, they're going to be a challenge. The Rams, we know what they are. I mean, they're going to be very good as well. But I'm excited to see this team, particularly offensively. Everybody talks about the running game and losing Kenneth Walker. I think we're going to throw it a lot. It doesn't mean we're not going to continue to try to run the football. But I like our receiving core. I think our tight ends. I think we have running backs that can do some things, you know, in the passing game as well. I think Darnold, just the confidence of being a Super Bowl champion, man, I think we have a chance to put some points on the board this year and really rely on our offense. I think the offensive line continues to get better. And, you know, I don't know if I was listening to your guys' show. They were talking about Bradford and, what he did over the last 8-10 games and into the playoffs, and what his grading numbers were, I mean, they were unbelievable. Even though his overall numbers for the year were you know, average to below average, and that was just because he had such a bad start to the season. And he is a mauler. So, you know, look, I'm excited about this offense. You know, defensively, you know, we're going to have to rely on some people. And guys that we're not expecting. I'm still curious what we're going to do with the cornerback position. Somebody's got to step up there because Witherspoon's not going to be an outside corner the whole time, especially with Evan Worry now, you know, on the pub list. We'll see when he's back and ready to go. But that means Witherspoon plays more of that, potentially that position. So look, we're going to be really good. We're confident. I think the Hard Knocks thing is going to be really entertaining. And, yeah, it's, you know, but I think it's going to be a challenge for us to get off to a super hot start, you know, and be, you know, 8-2, 9-1. I think that'll be a challenge for us. But we're going to be good. I just think it's going to be tough to repeat the same record we had last year.
0: Hey, when it comes to Witherspoon, Paul, I'm curious to get your take on this because Dave and I have talked a lot about that. And he specifically really gets into Spoon's value being so impactful in different areas on the field, so much so that he feels like if you put him on the outside now that Reek Woolen's gone and you just say, all right, you got Jobe on one side and Witherspoon on the other, that he feels like that's a waste, that he doesn't want to see that. And I tend to agree with that, but I'm curious, as a guy that obviously played out there and coached and everything, do you look at that as a waste, or is that the obvious move? How would you use Witherspoon?
21: Well, I don't know if it's a waste. It's just, I don't think that's what he's best suited for. You know, Witherspoon to me is not your typical, I'm the lineup outside and I'm going to match up with the best wide receiver and I'm going to be your lockdown corner. He's capable of it, but he's so much more of a player. I mean, he's a guy that, you know, obviously he can blitz. He's great in the run game. He can take on the tough matchups, you know, even at tight end and running backs. I mean, there's just so many things he does within that box that's where he's at his best. And he's an enforcer too. And so, you know, if you're going to line him up outside, an offense is going to say, great, we're just going to go and you go cover that guy on the outside and we'll go ahead and play, you know, with the other, you know, 80% of the field or 70% of the field, and we'll take one of your very best players out of the game. You don't want to do that. And so, yeah, I think, you know, you've got to keep Witherspoon inside. And you know, when they're going to go with three wide receivers, you're for sure not going to line him up out wide. And so, yeah, and we've got guys like that. I mean, again, we've got some players. I'm really curious to see, you know, how some of these young rookies in the secondary do play out. They're going to get some opportunities. You know, I think this Julian Neal as well, Bud Clark. Again, I'm excited to see Bud Clark. I think he's a really good football player. It takes usually a year to really, you know, get down on the NFL experience and be the kind of player you want to be. But we've got some athletes, and this year we're going to be asking some of these guys to step up and step up early.
1: Hey, Paul, when it comes to Witherspoon, how do you feel about the contract situation right now? I guess because nothing's going on and it's something that hasn't gotten resolved, there's some worry there. At least, you know, we've talked about it a lot. But are you concerned at all? How do you feel about kind of the news we've heard that maybe his agent is using it as leverage to get Christian Gonzalez more money and maybe that's why it hasn't gotten done yet? What do you think about the whole situation here?
21: It's going to get done. And as you mentioned, they got the same agent and, you know, whoever signs first. And if I'm the agent, I just take Gonzalez and Witherspoon and say, all right, I want them to have the exact same contract. And, you know, it's going to get done. I mean, okay, you get $30 million a year, you get 35. It's such funny money. I don't even know what that means. it's going to get done. They know what Witherspoon is to this team on defense. They got JSN. You're going to get Witherspoon done. I don't think Witherspoon's that kind of guy either that gets too bent out of shape, you know, I don't feel disrespected or again, I'm good with it. It's such a different negotiation today than it was even 5-10 years ago. Everything is so slotted. It's a lot of times it's just the guaranteed money and, you know, how long the contract structured. The actual money is going to be there and he's going to sign before the season.
0: Hey, you know, one guy we haven't talked about, we have lately, but it just kind of slipped under the radar, is Leonard Williams will be a free agent after this year. And didn't even really realize that. And you're looking at him going, okay, you know, he's 32. He does not look like he's slowed down at all. He, you know, he's the heart of that defense. Is this a guy, based on age, would you be reluctant to commit to him for another, I don't know, 2-3 year? I don't know what he'd be looking for, but let's just say 3-year extension. Would at that age, despite what he's shown you on the field, no slowing down, would there be hesitation on your part?
21: No, not at all. As you mentioned, I mean, he played his best football last year. There's just some guys that take care of their body so well. He's one of them. You know, this is a different game than it used to be, you know, with all the supplements and training and stretching and, you know, post recovery. It's, you know, 32. It's like me turning 65. I look 50. And so, you know, that wasn't the case for many people 10 years ago. But, you know, seriously, I mean, he's in great shape. And I think also the way the Seahawks rotate and take care of their players, it's, you know, you're not beating these guys up in camp anymore. They don't play during the preseason. You know, he does play a lot, though. I mean, he's a guy that, you know, he's going to play 70, 80% of the snaps, or at least he has. You know, so there's that part. But I think we have so much depth on the D-line that, you know, they're going to take care of him. And it's not just even his. Not only is he a fantastic player and, you know, the people have voted him as the best interior lineman right now, it's what he brings to the locker room. It's what he brings from a leadership point of view and mentoring these other guys. I mean, this guy's beloved, and not just by the fans. I mean, it's beloved in that locker room. So, yes, as long as he wants to keep playing, I want to keep him on his team. So sign away.
22: Hey, Paul, what would be the impact of someone like Eamon Worre missing most or if not all of training camp? Does sound like he'll be ready for the season, but if it is a good chunk of training camp, does that affect him in year two? Does it affect the defense with what Mike McDonald might be trying to change and install this year? Or how much of an effect does it have on training camp to not have a guy like that out there?
21: Yeah, not much. You know, he's a guy that picked it up very quickly. So, you know, most of these guys are pretty intelligent players. You know, you don't get to that level just purely on athletic ability. And so he picked up the system quick. He understands it. You know, he's already become a leader. Sometimes it's a blessing. You get these other guys, get opportunities, you get to see them. You know, you can certainly wear out some of these younger guys in training camp and in preseason games because you want to see them more and they're a little bit more expendable. So I don't like it because I like the guys all working together. There is a form of communication and trust. But I think Eamon Worre just happens to be one of those guys that excels at that very quickly for his age. So I think we're good. I'm hoping he's there early because, you know, we got some tough games, you know, right from the get-go, obviously New England. You know, what's the expected timeline for him? They didn't really give a number or a date, did they?
0: For Eamon Worre?
21: Yeah.
0: Well, they said the opening of the season. Yeah. So, does that mean he misses all of training camp? He gets in there at the very end? We're not sure, but it sounds like at least now they're expecting him to be ready for the beginning of the season.
21: Yeah. Then we're fine. You know, I would hate to have him miss games or obviously too many games because he is that impactful. But no, I think we're going to be good. Just give other guys an opportunity to get some reps.
0: What are your feelings about the run game? Is it, you know, we know that they just put Zach Charbonnet on the PUP list, which was expected, and the expectation is that he probably misses the first four games of the season. So you got Jadarian Price, obviously, a rookie you drafted at the end of the first round. You've got George Helani. We'll see what happens with Kenny McIntosh. He's a guy that just for whatever reason hasn't had a ton of opportunity when he's been healthy. So could you see them, I don't know, lightening the load with the running game out of the gates with a rookie there and Helani, and maybe they utilize more of the, I don't know, swing passes out of the backfield to the tight ends or something until Zach gets back? Or how do you see it altering their plan at all with Zach not ready to start the year?
21: Well, look, I like Price. I mean, I think he's one of those special guys that's going to really surprise the nation or the rest of the people out there, because I think we've seen when he did play for Notre Dame, and it's impressive. And you know, just his work ethic already, you know, watching some of those streaming videos has been impressive too. I think, look, you got Emmanuel Wilson also, you know, who's, you know, bigger back that, you know, this would be a bit by committee. I think Price will get the majority of them, you know, but I like Kalani. But I think what they'll do is, okay, you know, we'll probably do a few more potential fly sweeps to Shahid. You know, you're going to, again, I think we're going to throw it more this year than we did last year. Just because we got so many weapons. I mean, I think Arroyo, he's going to get better this year. He's going to go into the season and he's a weapon at tight end. Barner has become a tight end I never thought he was going to be. I thought he was going to be a good blocker. I was a little suspect on how the passing game was going to be for him, and he's become way, way better than I think any of us thought he was going to be. So we're loaded. I mean, I think Torrey Horton is going to be really interesting. Again, with Shahid, a whole offseason now, working with Darnold is a weapon, and how we're going to use him, rather than when you get a guy in the middle of a season, you say, hey, we're going to fill you in a little bit, just work on the kickoff returns. So I think we're going to throw it. I think Darnold, the monkey off his back, you know, where he says, hey, I'm what I thought I was, and now I'm proving it to the rest of the world. There's something about that when the pressure's off. So I think we're going to throw it. That doesn't mean we're going to abandon the run, but I don't know if we're going to rely on Price to carry the load, you know, as the number one the whole game. So, yeah, I'm not worried about the run game. I just think the passing game is going to take another step forward.
22: Hey, Paul, I think the last time you were on, the Seahawks didn't have new owners yet. So just your thoughts on a new ownership group coming in, and what would your hope be with this transition?
21: My hope is they look at this franchise and say, wow, it's really well run. Let's keep doing it.
0: Yeah.
21: I get a little nervous when it becomes an ownership by committee. Not that it is completely, but you know, you don't have a single source owner like we did with Paul Allen and Jody Allen, where, you know, the buck stops here. You know, you've got some voices where, you know, a lot of people, you know, 9.8 billion is a number now. So there's going to be some expectations on that. You know, if you're managing the cash flow, you know, and not looking at it as more of an investment, those things always worry me. But I think it's been vetted. Talking with those who are around them, they feel really comfortable with it. But change is uncomfortable, especially when you've had so much success with the Seahawks over the last 25 years, you know, with Paul Allen and that run. So, yeah, here's what I will also say. I think this year is, yeah, you know, they're not going to touch it. You know, now that they've been there and his son is involved, you know, does he start wanting to be more involved? I will be probably gone before it really matters. Or do you see those massive changes?
0: Hey, what are you talking about? You got 40 years left. You're 50 years old, man.
21: Yeah, well, you know, a year or two more of what I'm currently doing. But but at the same time, you know, I'm excited. Everything I've heard about them, great. You know, so, you know, you got to hope for the best and hope that they look at a really successful organization and say, you know, let's see, can we help them do even more? And I think one of the things that what Paul Allen and even Jody did is they were just great mentors. You know, they said, hey, we're here to help you be the best you can be. We're going to hire the best people. We're not going to meddle. And, you know, if they take that same approach, and he has some, you know, clearly he's been a very successful businessman. And when you're that, you're a good leader and you're mentoring other people. You know, can you grow that even better? Sure. So, yeah, I mean, let's take that optimistic approach and, you know, hopefully we continue that great success.
0: Paul, great to hear your voice again, my friend. Glad to have you back with us, and we look forward to our next conversation next week.
21: I appreciate it. Again, I was excited all day, so I appreciate you guys having me on.
0: Let's do video next time.
21: Yes, that would be great.
0: All right, man. Have a great weekend. We'll talk to you next week.
21: All right, guys. Be good.
0: There you go. There's Paul Moyer with us most of the time. He was on a bit of a break there, what, probably 4 or 5 weeks?
22: Summer vacation.
0: Yeah. He's back.
22: Ready to roll.
0: Training camp's getting underway. He's ready to roll. Meanwhile, the Mariners 50 season celebration weekend begins August 7th, and we want to send you and a friend to be part of that celebration. You're going to get the chance to watch batting practice before the gates open, then stick around for the game and the Alumni Home Run Derby. 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The contest runs through Monday, July 27th. Meanwhile, there's an underrated benefit to one part of the Seahawks roster. We're going to get into that and more in Best of the Rest. 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
7: It's time for the best of the rest.
1: How dare you?
12: It is best of the rest. We take a listen to some of the conversations happening with Brock and Salk, Bump and Stacy, and then we usually render the proper opinion on said topic. That's what we do here. A reminder, we got mean text coming up in less than 15 minutes because today we turn you over to the Mariners pregame show coming up at 4 o'clock. So you got a little less than 15 minutes to get those mean texts rolling at 866-979-3776. So there you go. Meanwhile, let's start with Brock and Salk. They were talking about Daniel Jeremiah telling them that this should be the beginning of the run for your Seattle Seahawks.
1: They should be better. They were here ahead of schedule. They should be better than they were, forgetting about can they live up to it? Can they run it back? Can they run it forward? They are at the beginning of this run.
13: This is still the beginning. I mean, Jackson Smith and Jigman, Devin Weathers, all these guys are, you know, the one thing I took a little, I don't want to say umbrage, but I bet if we digged in further with DJ on it, his whole Leonard Williams in his prime, I don't think so. Not at 32. Not with all that's going on in his life and you know, where he wants to take this. And could D linemen still play into their mid-30s? Sure. But it gets harder and harder to do that.
1: Of course. Yeah, all right.
13: But JSN and Spoon?
1: All right, so then here's my question for you, Brock. If the Seahawks are going to be better, who's it going to be? Who's primed to be better than they were last year?
13: Sam.
1: Sam can be better. He can limit the turnovers. He can limit the fumbles. He's going to be another year with this group. I know the offense will change a little bit with a new offensive coordinator, but a lot of the same people are still working on the offensive coaching staff. He's familiar with everything, which is something he hasn't had the last couple of years. Can Sam be better than he was last year? I think he can.
13: Mm-hmm. He certainly was this offseason. Like, if you want to judge it by Cooper Kupp's, hey, man, ones-on-ones, good-on-good, mm-hmm. sharpening each other, how did he perform? And you're out there watching what we got our eyes on.
1: Certainly he was better than the first day of training camp last year, that's for sure.
12: Yeah, it was a rough day out there last year. I tend to disagree with him on Leonard Williams. He seems to be, and I've brought that up a couple of times with Paul and with Dave about, hey, he's 32, but there's no perceivable drop-off with Leonard Williams, and Brock seems to think, he's not there. Okay, we can agree to disagree. But I don't disagree with what they're saying about, obviously, JSN, Witherspoon. I mean, these are guys that are, you know, in some cases, just turning 25, under 25. We just had that list of teams and how they rank with players under the age of 25. And you got to believe Darnold's just that much more comfortable in his environment, the surroundings, maybe just the overall pressure of, who is this guy? Is he good? Is he not good? He wins a Super Bowl. Now, are they going to be better record-wise? I mean, you lost

0: 3 total games last year. So I don't know if that's a realistic expectation, but I get what they're saying. I just don't know if when he says they're better than last year, does that mean repeat? All right, you were a Super Bowl champ last year. So if we're going to take that literally, you're better than last year's team. Should you repeat? Or is it, well, yeah, you're arguably better, but so are the teams around you.
1: Yeah, I think better is just you can't get any better than a Super Bowl. So it would be getting back there, and then once you're there, yeah, probably winning again. I agree with that of your stars are probably going to get better with an Eamon Worry who's young, Witherspoon, Darnold's second year with this team, the familiarity of working with these receivers. I would say, though, if you're going to get better or stay along the Super Bowl path, it would be to mitigate the risk of your unknowns, because I think you do have more unknowns at this point than last year that could be a little costly, or maybe it's hindsight because we didn't really know we'd get in Kubiak, but he had been a play caller before. Though just the uncertainty of what Brian Fleury is walking into, having never called plays before, the uncertainty of a true rookie running back and when Zach Charbonnet comes back. Just the offense at this point feels like there are more unknowns. But then I do think about last year where you had literally an unknown in Sam Darnold. Now, he was coming in. We had no idea what to expect. And Salk made that joke there because, yeah, I think, what, the first practice he had a couple of interceptions. And
0: yeah, it didn't look great.
1: It was like, whoa, is he going to be the quarterback or no? So yeah, he didn't know what to expect there. And I guess because, hey, they won a Super Bowl, I'm kind of forgetting how much of an unknown the offense was last year at this point.
0: Yeah, he had a new coordinator last year.
1: And no DK Metcalf. So we didn't know if JSN would
0: and
1: thrive
0: no Tyler
1: without
0: Lockett.
1: Him.
0: Tyler Lockett's gone.
1: What a funny problem to have to worry about last year.
0: Yeah, I mean, it was a lot of change, though. Represented a ton of change because especially Tyler was just a pillar of this organization and a constant. And then you had you had Grubb the first year. That didn't work. You bring over a new offensive coordinator. You're going, all right, what's it going to look like? New quarterback. Everything's new on that side of the ball. So, yeah, it's a lot of questions that now you do have another new coordinator, but I don't know, there's something that gives me peace when they talk about it. Like, yeah, it's just kind of it's kind of last year's offense with, you know, basically I'm paraphrasing, but basically some tweaks, some advancement, right. But it's not going to be anything radically different, which gives me comfort because I think it was a very effective offense last year and these guys are going to be comfortable with it out there. Meanwhile, Bumpin' Stacy, which was actually Curtis and Brady Henderson, talking about a key area where the Seahawks can run it back.
2: The Seahawks have seen a lot more continuity over the last couple of years on the offensive line. You look at the offensive line, Brady, and it is basically the same as what it was a year ago.
3: Yeah, I looked this up for a story I wrote a couple months ago. There were 11, Seahawks had 11 offensive linemen who played at least one snap last season. All 11 of those guys are back. The one real addition is Bo Stevens, the fifth round pick, who I think is going to push Anthony Bradford for the starting job. They also signed Bobby Hart, who's a veteran backup tackle. I think that, I don't know if that's a long-term thing for them. I did a recent 53-man roster projection. I did not have him making the team. I think he was sort of there at least as a guy to help fill in for Josh Jones, because Josh Jones has, you know, some sort of mystery issue that has prevented him from practicing, or at least it did prevent him from practicing during the spring. And so my guess is that he's back and he's going to be their backup left tackle, and that I don't know if Bobby Hart's going to be here. But to your point, it's kind of rare where you have that much continuity, where not only you have your starting five back, but everybody else who was a backup. And you also have the position coach, John Benton, who is back. And remember, there was some thought that as a guy who would come to Seattle from New Orleans with Kubiak, there was a thought that, you know, maybe Clint Kubiak would try to hire him to go to Vegas. And it wouldn't surprise me if he tried, but it didn't happen. And so there's a lot of continuity there. And look, every offensive lineman who has ever played in the NFL will tell you that that is very important for that position.
0: Hard to disagree.
1: Yeah, I like that. I think they're in a much better shape. And kind of the last point, they're in a much better place right now with the offensive line than they were at this point last year or even earlier in the season. You didn't really know, would Jalen Sundell be the guy that seizes that position with the uncertainty at center? He's there. You even have Olu as a backup. And then
0: we didn't know what Zabel was going to be.
1: That's
0: he was a
1: great
0: rookie.
1: Point. Yeah. You know, Cray Zabel now has emerged as like one of the preeminent left guards in all of football. He's in that honorable mention of the top 10.
0: Yeah.
1: So you're starting in a much better position on the offensive line. And I think 100%. That's a big reason to be optimistic about this offense is that continuity up front.
0: Yeah. And talking about the run that Bradford went on is grading that we talked about earlier, that he's, or Paul brought it up, that how he graded out, you know, what was the final
1: eight
0: or nine?
1: So, yeah,
0: whatever. Look, the guy's capable of being a monster out there. and he's in a contract year. I've got to think that provides a different level of motivation if he needed one. He's playing for his next deal. Seahawks or what, any other team. He's playing for his NFL future. So if he comes out of camp as your starter, he's not beaten out by Bo Stevens or anybody else. I expect him to be as good as we've ever seen him. So we'll see what happens. Meanwhile, it's your last chance to get him in. Mean texts are coming your way next. So 866-979-3776. It's Wyman and Bob. This is Seattle Sports on 710.
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30: What were you thinking? 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
30: It's the Why Man of the Week.
0: It is Why Man, presented by Mazda of Everett. We'll get to mean text here in a matter of moments, so you still have a few minutes at 866-979-3776 to get your mean texts in. But we couldn't let this one pass by Lefko, because I think at this point most people know who Jake Paul is, right? One of the Paul brothers. Is his other brother is, I guess, what, WWE now? He's a wrestler. Jake Paul was boxing for a while, and then he recently got in the ring with Anthony Joshua, who broke his jaw for him, which was just delightful to watch. Nice. I really enjoyed that a lot. Well, now he's thinking of taking his talents to the NFL field. Hmm. And I was reading, I'm excited to hear this, because I was reading you his comments. They had been transcribed, and I was just shaking my head going, what a donkey. But here he is talking on Front Office Sports and explains why he will have success playing in the NFL.
34: I mean, it's pretty simple. Just like when I started boxing, it's funny to see the tweet and deleters out there, the non-believers, the naysayers. Shout out to Drake. I think there's a lot of super mediocrity in the NFL, a lot of not good athletes, a lot of people dropping passes on a consistent basis. I have better hands than them. I'm faster than them. I'm stronger than them. I work harder than them. Really, all it's going to take is just me after boxing, practicing some routes. I have a couple teams and coaches that I've already talked to that are interested in bringing me onto the team. It's really going to be quite easy.
35: Do you have a dream team you'd like to play for?
34: I mean, I'd love to go to the Cleveland Browns. Been a Browns fan my whole entire life. My mom is a diehard Browns fan, and I think they could use some good receivers over there.
0: It's really going to be quite easy. I just got to learn some routes.
1: I don't know.
0: I'm sure some of it is to get attention and then see if there'll be a team dumb enough to bring the circus that is the Paul aura, if you will, into their camp. Nobody wants that distraction with a guy who hasn't played football since high school. And he's just, this is what he does. He said, and he talks about all the naysayers in boxing. Yeah, well, then when you fought real boxers, you got, you lost. Anthony Joshua handed you your butt. Your jaw's, you're just now healing. You know, you lost to Tommy Fury. I mean, come on, man. You know, so.
1: I will say, though, if there's one team that would embrace the circus and has done it before multiple times,
0: Cleveland,
1: It's the Browns. So, hey, it works out. They brought in Manziel. They just drafted Shedeur Sanders. I mean, that's a circus in and of itself.
0: At least they played college ball. At least they, he's not played college ball. I mean, I just like, he says, it'd be quite easy, really.
1: Yeah.
0: I've got better hands. I'm faster. I'm strong. I'm like, what?
1: Imagine if that happens and that clip circulates around the locker room.
0: Oh.
1: Like, oh, the NFL receivers are terrible.
0: Yeah. He goes, there's a lot of not so good athletes, really. He's a perfective English major as well. And then he's talking about the fact that there's a lot of super mediocrity in the NFL and that he's going to be the cure for that. I would love to see him get a chance out there and just see a DB come and just clean his clock or a linebacker come.
1: Witherspoon.
0: Anybody just flatten the guy. You know what? Let's bring the mouth in for a day. Let's run him through. All he's got to do is learn some routes.
1: Right.
0: Ugh.
1: Well, he's been working after boxing. You know, this is very side job.
0: Yeah.
1: Making it in the NFL a nice side pastime.
0: I love that. It would be quite easy.
1: You
0: really
1: got to play that for Dave.
0: Oh, yeah.
1: You got to play that for Wyman when he's back on Monday.
0: I don't know if Dave knows who he is.
1: No, but just this random person to him saying, yeah, NFL guys aren't very talented.
0: Yeah, and it'd be quite easy.
1: Yeah.
0: Anyway, there you go. This week's donkey, Jake Paul. Shocking. All right, let's get to mean texts.
1: That would be actually a good title. We should, instead of Wyman, should we call it This Week's Donkey?
0: Yeah, it's very apropos there.
1: Oh, yeah. 208 says, I get vertigo when I watch Lefko talk. He flails his arms around more than an octopus in heat. Straight jacket or handcuffs, your choice.
0: An octopus in heat?
1: I have questions.
0: No, that was... That's nothing I've ever seen.
1: No, I don't know how this person's so familiar with octopuses in heat.
0: Oh.
1: Octopi, right? Is that the plural?
0: Yeah, that's
1: octopuses.
0: The plural.
1: Okay. Octopuses sounds better, but octopi.
0: Does it sound better?
1: I don't know. So, hey, 208, I'm sorry, I could replicate what an octopus in heat looks like.
0: I like this one. This is a compliment wrapped in an insult, or an insult wrapped in a compliment, I should say. Mm-hmm. You guys really are the best. You all have such a remarkable talent for saying a whole lot of nothing with absolute conviction. Can't find anything mean to say. Some have made a great career out of that.
1: Linda, or I think Dave would prefer to call her Wendy for some reason. My favorite thing about your Friday shows are the following 2 days without them.
0: That's
1: have a great weekend, Morans. So we got nice wishes at the end there.
0: Let's see. 425 said, Dave normally only gives half effort, so I really don't understand why he wouldn't show up for half a show.
1: Well, half effort for half a show would be like no show almost. So then there you go. He just didn't show up.
0: What else did we get?
1: 253 says, looking at the show logo, how did they get Bob's head the same size as Dave's? Is Bob standing 10 feet closer to the camera?
0: Yeah, they said you can't be in the background. That's going to make you look like a circus freak. You got to be in the foreground to even things out there.
1: Depth perception there. 425 says, so you guys were talking about Dave's phone going off, I guess, during the presser on Wednesday, right? When you guys were in the Dan Wilson press conference.
0: Yeah, we were in Dan's office.
1: And because of that, the Mariners fired Bobby Magallanes. No. 425 says, though, the only thing that would save old man Wyman is that he, with 100% certainty, uses the default ringtones and not anything, like, inappropriate. Like, if that phone would have gone off in the presser.
0: Yeah. He was good there. It was just the default ding.
1: Yeah. 206 says, okay, I've had it being called a moron. I would challenge Dave to fisticuffs, except I have a ponytail. Oh, yeah, I'm 83.
0: What's the ponytail have to do with it? You feel like that's just something Dave's going to get a hold of and have some leverage?
1: Yeah.
0: Oh, and I'm 83.
1: And then Joe in Bellevue says, does Paul know I have an A-Rod level of hate for him here in Seattle? I'll never forgive him for getting Dave into broadcasting.
0: Oh, there you go. There you go. All right. Good stuff, guys. That's going to do it for us. Want to thank Paul Moyer for joining us on the program today. If you guys missed any part of today's show or any day for that matter, you can find it on the podcast page at seattlesports.com. 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It's right there. Have a great weekend, everybody. We'll talk to you on Monday.
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20: Well, good afternoon and welcome to Arlington, Texas, where it is hot, it is dusty, and the scene is set for a four-game showdown between the Mariners and the Rangers, with the division lead and perhaps the inside track to the division championship on the line. Shannon Dreyer coming to you live from the Western Washington Toyota broadcast booth found here at Globe Life Field. Bryce Miller and Mackenzie Gore will square off in the first game. They'll take the hill in just over an hour. Now, the Rangers come into the game with a record of 51-51. They are up a half game on the Mariners in the division. Mariners at 51-52 are currently two games behind the Red Sox for the third wild card spot. So, Mariners obviously need to get to work in the win column in this series right here, and good things should happen. Now, Mariners, they are getting their first look at the Rangers since April. And the games that they have played, and it's always a little bit different when you haven't seen a team for so long, but the games that they have played against each other this year have all been very close, but it has been the Rangers who take the series lead for the season 4-2. So that's kind of important, too. So it's just one of the many ways to say big series for the Mariners that starts here tonight in Texas. Good news for the Mariners, Mackenzie Gore, they saw him earlier this year, and they hit him well. They got 5 runs off of him, 3 on the home run. Let's go ahead and take a look at the lineup for tonight's game. This is what we've got. At the top, it is Randy Arozarena in left field. Julio Rodriguez will follow in center. Dom Canzone in right field. Cal Raleigh is catching and will be batting cleanup. Josh Naylor at first base. Cole Young at second base. Mitch Garber, the designated hitter. Weston Wilson at third base. And Colt Emerson at shortstop. So J.P. Crawford still not in the lineup. That is going to take us to the health report, which is powered by Virginia Mason Franciscan Health. J.P. Crawford continues to get work in. They are hopeful that they will see him on the field in the next couple of days. We saw him playing catch on Wednesday on the field before the game, and today he was to take some work in the cages inside before. So we're just going to have to wait and see when he is ready to go as he continues to deal with that wrist, but they have not placed him on the IL. On the other side, a big name expected to be out for the Rangers for the entire series is Corey Seager. The health report is powered by Virginia Mason Franciscan Health, the sports medicine provider of the Seattle Mariners. So the group is here. They're coming off the off day. They traveled after the game on Wednesday, so everybody's had a good amount of rest. It is family trips, so there were a lot of families that were down at the pool yesterday, really just relaxing and kind of putting things behind them a little bit, which I think is probably what they needed after that homestand. But now you're definitely hearing the focus on going into this series and the remaining games. It is big. They are not in the spot where they would be in the postseason should things start today, and they're aware of it, and any day things can turn as far as the offense goes. We did see a move on the off day as Bobby Magallanes was let go. He did some very good work with the club. He will be missed. You'll hear Dan Wilson's comments on that coming up next as Aaron Goldsmith sits down with him to take his place. Hitting coordinator Ed Pappardella will step into that spot for the remainder of the season. So, as I mentioned, we've got the skipper coming up next. And on the roundtable, we're going to get a little bit more into this series, into the nuts and bolts of it, and try and lay out a path for a good outcome for the Mariners here. Then on the Mariners Clubhouse Insider, in about 25 minutes, we'll hear from Bryce Miller, who is making the start tonight. Love that he is on the hill. He loves pitching in his home state of Texas. And we also really, I think, saw some big game potential out of him last year in the postseason. You remember, after every arm was used in that Game 5 against the Tigers, they had to turn to Bryce Miller, who had such a tough season with the injuries, and he delivered, and he delivered in a big way in Toronto. So I'm very interested to see him, how he comes out and sets the tone in this game tonight that he knows is so big. So that'll come up on the Insider in about 25 minutes. We'll have all the usuals as well, picks to click, take a look at the rest of baseball, and much, much more. But coming up next, we do hear from Dan Wilson. We're just getting started here. 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
7: Aaron Goldsmith alongside Mariners manager Dan Wilson as the Mariners start a pretty important road trip in a four-game series here in Arlington. Dan, really tough news around the ball club yesterday. The Mariners parting ways with second-year assistant hitting coach Bobby Magallanes. I know this must be a very difficult thing in the clubhouse, especially for you. You were very close with Bobby.
26: Yeah, always tough. You know, player, coach, you know, it's part of the family, and always difficult to lose someone like that. And Bobby, can't say enough about, you know, what he has meant to this organization in terms of his, you know, how much work he's put in. And you know, the thing about Bobby, you know, on a personal level, just every single day just brought so much energy and so much lift. And was always a positive light in a lot of ways. And so we're going to miss him dearly for sure. Always a tough situation. But I think our attention quickly turns here to what's ahead of us here in this series.
7: I know something like that, the offensive struggles for the Mariners this year has been apparent for quite a while now. Everyone knows what needs to happen differently. When something like this does happen, how much does that reverberate through a clubhouse among such a tight-knit group of guys?
26: I mean, you know, it affects everybody. Yeah. And this is, as we've talked about, it's an incredible group of players. It's an incredible group of coaches. And we build relationships all year. And in Bobby's case, over the last year plus and year and a half. It's always difficult to get through these, you know, moments and these passages. But like we said, our guys are resilient. They continue to play hard. And this is this is part of the game in some ways, and we turn our attention forward.
0: Well, speaking of that, tonight, game 1 of 4, Mariners are trailing these first-place Texas Rangers by a half game. How do you underscore how big of a series it is while also not making too much of a series in the latter part of July? But this is a big one, we know.
26: I mean, it's big in the sense that you know, we're both up towards the top here in the standings, and you know, kind of each game has implications of first place or not. But I think at the same time, you know, there's a lot of good baseball ahead of us and a lot of things that, you know, we just want to get into a consistent, you know, space and especially particularly offensively. And we know that once we get there, it's going to be a whole heck of a lot of fun. And you know, right now, we have a chance to start that tonight. And with a big road trip here, you know, we really want to get ourselves off on the right foot.
0: Mariners and the Rangers have an identical record in the month of July, doing it two different ways. The Mariners have pitched fantastically, and the Rangers have really hit. So with that in mind, what's the key tonight for Bryce Miller?
26: Yeah, I mean, Bryce obviously has thrown the ball extremely well. And you know, what we have seen from him has been outstanding. And I think continuing to do what he does, you know, get ahead and keep this team quiet, you know, early in a ball game. And you know, hopefully offensively, you know, as we talk about it, particularly on the road, getting him a lead would be, you know, what we're looking to do tonight. And you know, we want to get ourselves a lead so that he can settle in and then continue to widen that gap as we go. And you know, that's what we're hoping to start this series with tonight.
0: On the other side, Mackenzie Gore, you faced him twice this year. It has been a little while since you saw Gore, left-handed starting pitcher for the Rangers. He's got really good stuff. How do you approach him?
26: Yeah, I mean, I think we were able to get to him back at home and you know, hit three home runs in that ball game. And you know, I thought our approach was excellent against him. You know, he's a guy that we've all seen, we all know. And you know, looking forward to, you know, seeing our guys come out tonight and the approach they take. Obviously, we'll just continue to do what we do offensively in terms of you know, trying to create the traffic and trying to convert those into runs. And hopefully that's tonight the story for the Mariners.
0: Dan, as always, thanks for the time.
26: Thanks, Aaron. Always a pleasure.
20: Yeah, the Mariners faced Gore twice in the span of 10 days, which is, you're never quite sure who the advantage goes to, but what it does later in the season is it's given you good looks at the pitcher, and that is something that no doubt the Mariners hitters will have in mind when they step up to the plate. That was the Dan Wilson Show. Now, coming up next, we talked about the importance of what Bryce Miller could do tonight to help this series. We're going to take a look at the entire series, a most important series, as we continue here on the NC Machinery Mariners Radio Network.
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20: Welcome back inside Globe Life Field here in Arlington, Texas. It is time for the roundtable. Shannon Dreher joined by Gary Hill and Angie Mentink. And guys, we've had this one circled for a little while now. I don't know that it was the one that we would have circled at the beginning of the season, but here we are. Not quite all the marbles, but a big share of the bag of marbles.
27: Yeah, it feels big. Yeah, that's right. We're playing for first place tonight specifically. And then, you know, you think about what a four-game sweep. Unlikely, I think, for either side. But you think about what a swing that would be either way, either a four-game sweep or a 3-1 series win for either side, and what that would mean. That would be really big for either side. So, yeah, there's a lot on the line in this series. And, you know, it's funny, with Bryce Miller pitching, I was thinking a lot about him last season and something that we talked about towards the end of the season where he really struggled, right? He had injury. It just wasn't the season he expected. But I always felt like when you get to this time of year, when you talk about August and September, a lot of that stuff doesn't matter. You can wipe it all away with a great run at the end of the season. And he almost pitched the Mariners into the World Series. He was so great. And you kind of forget about everything that happened before. And I think there's a number of guys in the lineup right now for the Mariners where it hasn't been the year they've wanted up to this point. But given where the Mariners are at, you can make everyone forget all about the first few months of the season if you have a big series here. Or a big stretch run in August and September and push the Mariners to a division title, that sort of thing. So baseball to me, it's funny how it works like that. You can, despite everything that's happened up to this point, right? It's been the ups and downs, true. The frustration, the whole thing. It can all go away with a big run.
29: I think that that's something that the Mariners should really focus on. And even Dan echoed it, said it differently than you. I like the way you said it better. But Dan said everything that we want to do is still right there in front of us. And so that's what their focus is. But I like what you said, and it's true. It would wash away everything of the way this thing, you know, started and the way things have gone. You know, it's one thing when you look at this game, and like Chan said, you don't want to put too much importance on it, but you know, a 2-2 series, because it is a four-game series, like, doesn't really do anything.
27: Yeah.
29: But three games one way or the other for both teams, it makes a really big difference. And it's July, but this series has that kind of September feel to it. And when you look at what's going on right now in the wild card, and all of a sudden, you know, what the Boston Red Sox have done, you realize that the Mariners are probably going to need to win the division.
27: Yeah, you want
29: I don't want to say, I don't want to say they have to, but I mean, before you were like, oh, the wild card. It's like, well, that might be more out of reach than just taking care of business right here.
20: Starting to get their, what, three games today they're out?
29: Two and a half. Mariners, two.
20: Two. Okay.
29: Two out of the Red Sox.
20: With one in front of them. So that is still manageable, but we have learned over the last few years.
27: You don't.
29: No, and especially
20: not do that.
27: Let's not get involved in that.
29: The way that the teams that are you're fighting for that final wild card spot with are playing right now. I mean, that's the kind of run we're looking for.
20: Well, and that's the key. You need to be playing like that right now. It is time to play like that.
27: And the division is there. That's the other thing.
29: Yes.
27: You're not staring at a large deficit. The division is there. To be had.
29: Yeah, that's what you want.
20: And it all starts on the mound for this team. You need that offense, but every starter in this series can go out there and at least kind of instill the confidence that I think the offense needs at this point.
29: Yeah, and one thing I would like to see, because, you know, we've looked at Bryce Miller's numbers against the Texas Rangers, and thus far in his career, they have not been good. You know, that he wants to play well against this team. He, you know, grew up just 2 hours outside of Arlington. And hopefully he finally gets in the win column against the Texas Rangers.
27: Yeah, he's been in a good groove. He's been so good this year for the Mariners. Yep. I think you feel great about him taking the ball here in game one. And knowing on the other side you have Mackenzie Gores, great stuff. So this won't be easy for the Mariners. But
29: every single one of these games is a really good pitching matchup.
27: Yeah, you're absolutely right. Yeah.
29: Kumar Rocker is the only one they end up missing, right? No, they get him in the finale,
27: too. It's not out of the All-Star break. It's not a coincidence when you look at how both these teams lined up their starters.
29: Yep.
27: You look at it, it's not, oh, this just so happened that both teams have four great starters going. So, yeah, both teams had this one circled, I think, coming out of the break.
20: I went over. I saw a familiar face on the other side today. Marco Gonzalez with the Rangers right now.
29: I had a chance to talk to him as well.
20: Does he not look a few years younger? He's aging in reverse right now.
29: You know what, though? I think there's a piece about him when you talk to him. I think I don't want to say figured some things out, but you talk to him and he's like, you know, for so long, he said, he was just working so hard. He was grinding so hard, and he didn't know if it was going to happen. And finally, he just has that peace about him that he finally is at a place where he can just let it go and throw, for him, gas. You know, Marco's never been a guy that lit up. Those were his words. Finally, he can just let it go. And I think there's a peace about him, like, you know, however many more days I'm doing this, I am going to appreciate and cherish every single day I get to play this great game at this level.
27: And hopefully the Rangers will need some long relief in this series.
29: Yes.
27: So hopefully we get a chance to see Marco a couple of times.
20: Now, be nice.
27: Hey, nothing against Marco, against the Rangers.
29: Yeah, that would be great, except, you know, Marco's not easy for the lefties in this Mariners lineup either.
20: No,
29: so
20: He's going to throw all sorts of different things at them if he sees them. We get into the 50th anniversary talk, and Marco's in my 50 for what he did in leading a squad through some very difficult
27: opening
20: times.
27: Opening day starter a number of times,
20: Opening day starter a number of times. He was really the leader of that rotation during the pandemic when everything was upside down and there were no fans and all the rules and everything. He really, really helped with that young rotation that included, you know, young pitchers that are here now, and he helped bring them up afterwards too. I mean, he was the veteran when Logan came up and a few others came up too. So
29: I think there's something that still lingers with this Mariners staff. Pete Woodworth talks about it a lot. It's the Marco factor, is the belief in your stuff. Like, I would rather have a guy that has the belief and have, you know, 80% of the stuff that a guy's at 95 and doesn't believe in it when it leaves his hand. So I think that is something that still is with this Mariners organization. And
20: the
29: they call
20: bulldog.
29: It the Marco. The Marco factor. You know? Believe in it when it leaves your hand.
20: Absolutely.
27: We haven't seen many left-handed starts since Marco.
29: Isn't that the truth?
20: Yeah.
29: It is weird when, you know, all these things, like when Logan got to 1,000 strikeouts and just the second right-hander to do it, and you just realize, like, how many amazing left-handed pitchers throughout the years, and all of a sudden it just sort of, like, really dropped off a cliff with all these incredible young right-handed pitchers that the Mariners have been able to wrangle. But, yeah, it is weird.
20: There will be a lefty someday soon.
27: Yeah. It kind of looks that way, doesn't it?
29: Yes, yeah. I think you are right about that, Shannon.
20: I think we will end the roundtable on that note. Good table, guys. That was the roundtable. Coming up next, it is time for the Mariners Clubhouse Insider. We're going to hear a little bit from Bryce Miller, who has a lot of belief in his stuff. He's got some belief in a teammate's stuff, too. He's going to break down a teammate as well as what he's doing, and that will come up next. Stay circle the bases and find yourself in the middle of the fun at Muckleshoot Casino Resort. 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
25: Hi there, I'm Jason Valentine with 4 News Now. Here's your First Alert Weather Forecast for this Friday evening. We're going to see some breezy conditions tonight, overnight low of 68. Should be a nice evening and a little bit of clearing from the smoke. As we head into tomorrow, we expect high winds, so we have high fire danger. So we have a red flag warning throughout the area, so it is a weather alert day, cooler with a high of 91.
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20: He may have gotten off to a late start, but Bryce Miller has been in a good place since the day he returned from the IL. He talked about that and more as we caught up with him on the Mariners Clubhouse Insider.
4: Just to get back to, you know, ripping all my off-speed in zone and trusting those over the plate. And so far, you know, I think every start so far this year, like all the off-speed have been located well. For the most part, the fastball has been located well. And, we've been able to trust all seven pitches in almost any count, whereas last year it was like I'd fall behind and I felt like I had to throw a fastball, and that's not a good recipe. So, everything. And whenever I came back from the IL, you know, everything really picked up right where it was. Velo was still up. I had plenty of time to focus on off speed, you know, in bullpens and in my rehab starts. So, I don't really think, you know, besides the missed time, I didn't really miss anything with hitting the IL.
20: We've seen more of your splitter this year. Is that different? Are you doing something different with it? Or are you going to it because it is so effective, or playing off something differently? What?
4: No, it's been slightly different this year. The velo has been close to the same, but the shape has been a little different, and I think it's had a little bit more spin. But overall, I think I've been able to go to that pitch, you know, in 1-0 counts, in 1-1, even 2-0, 0-0. Like, I've been able to use it early in counts, which also I think gets more swing and miss in the 0-2, 1-2 counts. And I don't know, it's had a lot of success so far, and I haven't, you know, gotten good whiff on it. And